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6: It's the United Streets of
7: Dance and Hip Hop.
6: Yeah, we back in this thing another Thursday.
7: Yeah.
6: We lit it. Shout out to the reggae party. That's Roz Levi. Y'all know how he do. He bring it in. Juiced every time. Party be lit. Then man, we come in here with that good hip hop. You know what I'm saying? Turned up to the max. And right after that, y'all know what's going on, Gray Matter Radio. You know what I'm saying? So y'all got a couple hours to kick it with us real big. You know what I'm talking about? From 7 to 9. How y'all doing, man? Hey, check this out. We got some real deal superstars
7: yeah.
6: in here, man.
8: Hey,
6: you know
8: on
6: what
8: it.
6: I'm saying? Check
7: Shut
6: this out.
7: No
6: last
7: head,
6: week,
7: man.
6: We had 901 ENT. And we going to continue with 901 ENT with Dram. Y'all give it up for Dram, right?
8: Hey,
7: another young star, man.
6: Yes, indeed, man. So before we dive into that, you know what I'm talking about? I'm getting the angles right for the live. Y'all hold up on the radio. All right, we good? Yeah, I can see everybody. Y'all got any questions, y'all make sure y'all give us a call then.
7: 501-433-0088.
6: You know what I'm talking about? 501-433-0088.
7: Yeah.
6: You know what I'm saying? Before we get started, we want to give a big shout out to our sponsors, Creative Minds Incorporated.
7: Much love.
6: You know what I'm talking about? Shout out to Miriam Tarver, man.
7: Yeah.
6: Always love. You know what I'm talking about? Shout out to Bernard Davy Productions.
7: Keep us with the beats.
6: Mr. Mixer. In the BBC, Break Bread Conglomerate. You know what I'm talking about? That's some good old beats y'all be listening to us talk over, man. You know what I'm saying? And spit that good slippery gibberish. You know what I'm talking about? Y'all rocking with Aloha Peasy, spreading love at 100,000 watts with my co-host.
7: Your boy, Mr. Freeze.
6: You know what I'm talking about? And Daddy Rooster ain't
7: quite make it. But, man, you know if he was here, I got one for you.
6: Come on.
7: Hey, man, we back like back pockets. You know what I'm saying? So, hey. I got you, Rooster. Hey,
6: Rooster.
7: You know I'm going to come
6: Rooster.
7: Through in the clutch, brother.
6: You
7: know what I'm saying?
6: Real deal, man. Check this out, man. We going to keep this interview real lit for you. We going to do this our way today. You know what I'm saying? The rain ain't gonna play, and neither is we. But at first, we gonna keep it lit with a little bit of this dance music before we dive straight in. Y'all make sure y'all tell your peoples to hop on the live. That's Facebook, United Streets of Dance and Hip Hop. Because other than that, you're gonna have to catch us on the YouTube, you know what I'm saying? USD Hip Hop. Or on the Instagram, USD Hip Hop. You know what I'm talking about? Right now, we're finna keep the lit with a whole lot of choppers. Shout out to Shala Baby. It's the United Streets of Dance
7: and Hip Hop.

0: Red Bull, man. Tell us all about it, Mike.
1: Mine is, they had the Red Bull joint on the 25th of March. You know what I'm saying? Won that joint. Now I got to go compete in Chicago. They going to fly me out on the 18th. If I win that joint, I'm going to go to Germany for the finals. And, yeah, that was up with that joint.
0: For sure. So who you had to battle? Who you had to battle at the Red Bull?
1: Mine. First battle, Damage. Second battle, it was some dude. I forgot his name. Third battle, Larray. Fourth battle, this girl named Katana.
2: Go Larray.
0: Okay.
1: Yo, shout out my boy Larray. Shout out New Gen 901.
0: You know what I'm talking about? Hey, I see him at the Session 3. Man, wicked with it. You know what I'm talking about? Hey, you know what I'm saying? You know the NJL, you know y'all come on.
1: Stand on it.
2: Stab it.
3: Coming through like a storm, for real.
0: Real, taking the streets by storm. You know what I'm talking about? Taking the internet by storm, man. So how y'all get into that, man? How long y'all been doing that on the internet, man?
1: Man, we've been doing it for a little minute. No cap. First time I got on the internet was like about 5 years ago. Pete actually was telling me, hey, you need to go ahead and start posting your videos on Instagram. Because at first I used to just come around and lay with them folks. So I hopped on that jump about 5 years ago. Then they shared my first video. The jump went crazy. Then I just stayed consistent. And over the years, accumulated, you know, what I accumulated.
0: For sure. Yeah, man. You know what I'm saying? So, who's somebody that inspired you today?
1: Mine, my dad, Pops. First person I seen in juke, you know. Gangsta Walking, OG.
0: Okay.
1: I knew my dad then since I was like about 2. Yeah, that's when I was like coming around my family and stuff like that.
0: Yeah.
1: But yeah, on my dad's side, he used to always gangsta walk. Every time we had a party anywhere, my mom used to always turn up. So first time I seen him, then I lived with him in middle school. He brought me to my first session. It was at the old Silver Junk. Then I seen all these folks. I was like, dang.
3: Yeah.
1: Gotta get into that. Yeah. You know what I'm saying? Yeah. Seeing folks who actually do the same stuff I do. You know what I'm saying? I ain't never been around that. So, yeah, I was really inspired by the room, to be honest.
0: Word.
1: Yeah, since then, I came around, started battling everybody, you know. Just, yeah, it turned.
0: For sure, man. Now, everybody ain't got battle skill like that, man. How you just cut for it, man?
1: Man, I ain't gonna even lie. I'm still trying to work on mine, to be honest. But
3: yeah.
1: I always had, like, strength in areas that others didn't have, like as far as my toes and as far as spinning and stuff like that. I feel like that helped it a lot, because as far as my steps, I wasn't really stepping and stuff like that. So, yeah, I'm still slow even to this day. I just lost the battle out there in Cali. I'm slow. They just posted the video today, Yeah. I'm slow, bro.
0: All we see is superstar.
3: That's it.
0: You know what I'm talking about? That's all we see.
1: Slow star.
0: You know what I'm talking about? We trying to get some lessons.
3: You know what I'm saying?
0: You know what I'm saying? We trying to get some lessons.
1: Yeah, man. You know it's all saying? Good.
0: A tutorial or something. You know what I'm saying? Shout out to the USD. Yeah. You know what I'm saying? That Little Rock Diamond Shufflers. CX3.
3: Hey, shout out to the footwork.
0: Arkansas Croc.
3: You know it.
0: The National Drinking League. You know what I'm talking about?
3: Stab much it. Love to the
0: you
3: know, guys.
0: Talking about, man, so look, man, you going to be down there at the Session 3.5?
1: Session 3.5, April 28th, man. I'm going to be there. I'm performing. So, yeah, come watch it.
3: Session 3.5 going on. Hard. Mind if you're a dancer, you may want to be there. I'm just trying to.
1: Mind, if you like it, you want to be there, man. You know what I'm saying?
3: Like come entertainment. Okay,
1: free event.
2: And bring your gal.
0: Free.
1: Oh my God.
0: Hey, God said, bring your gal.
3: Bring your gal.
1: Yeah, I'm bring my
4: For
1: gal.
4: Real, though. Is that good? He going to bring his gal. Might as well
1: baby,
4: bring your gal.
1: I know you watch I'm bring you, but.
0: It's a family affair.
1: Yeah.
0: Yeah.
1: Yeah.
0: Damn it.
1: Yeah.
0: So we
1: did. Stand on it. Stand on it.
0: Hey, man. So before y'all came up here, y'all done went and got some sharks, ain't it?
1: Man, hey, I ain't never had sharks at mine.
0: I was
1: five. Sharks? No.
0: Y'all ain't got no sharks in here?
1: No.
5: We do.
1: How we got a shark?
5: I didn't know that either before I came down here. It's in the east.
1: I ain't know. They must jail built there.
5: No, I've been there, actually.
1: Sharks.
5: Nobody eat this shit.
1: Bro, y'all gotta be talking about JJ's.
5: No, nah, it's a Sharks. It's one on Sycamore View over there by Rainy House, too.
6: Oh, right, that, too.
1: Well, I ain't
5: heard. I just always talk about junk food. Nobody here.
1: Well.
0: Jerry Hidden Dog's
3: father. Oh, yeah.
0: Jerry Hidden Dog.
1: You know what's going on? Really? Shout out Evergreen, man.
5: Shout out to the shit.
1: Oh, no.
0: Now, check this out, man. You know, with your style, man, what would you call your style of jigging?
1: Mine, I call it off the wall.
0: Off the wall jigging.
1: Yeah, I call it, yeah, like that. Because if I tap in that style, it's crazy. And I got so many styles. But yeah, the one
3: pull a lot from everywhere when you
1: right. And then when I be around, like, we just be around each other, feeding off each other, like, yeah. I be learning like that as well. We just started bumping like a week ago, consistently together. I've been linking up with folks, and yeah, it's just been turning me up, turning them up, turning us all up. But yeah, as far as my style, I don't know, it's weird because sometimes it'll be this way for a point in time, then I'll be transitioning to being some other way. I don't know. It just be weird. So it always be changing. And at the rate it's going now, it's just finna get to the point where I'm gonna be on the flow looking like Spider. And I just been trying to work on the ground move that had me crawling from this one side of the room to the other. And I'm gonna be working on this, so stay tuned for that joint.
3: For sure. Okay. For sure.
0: We hit it.
3: He finna
0: cut
3: through like Spider-Man.
0: So you gonna hit that 3.5?
1: Hey, cuz, that boy, hey, cuz. Oh, I'm still working on it, man.
3: He ain't ready to pull that out yet.
0: All right.
3: So he ain't gonna tell you that right here, on air, like that.
1: Yeah. Shout out to y'all.
0: Off the wall with it. You wanna come out? Yeah. There it is. Check this out. Who your favorite artist to juke to out of Memphis?
1: Man. Be honest, I don't have a favorite artist. I really just rock with the city and the sound I grew up listening to. So it always give me like a feel to, you know, turn up. Especially when I juke. Just hearing that sound.
0: Yeah.
1: I can spaz at any moment.
0: All right, so check this out. So there's like the preferred battle music.
1: It depends. I say I want to dance with some Michael Jackson, something like that. If I'm out of town, and if I'm in the city, I don't want to bump something like that. But like in the when I be out of town and I bump music like that, I'll turn up. But me bumping Michael Jackson had me like in thriller mode. So yeah.
0: You heard it here.
3: My God, so you feel different.
1: No cap. It bring about a different feel, no cap.
3: Another different feel.
1: Mm-hmm.
0: Zombie style.
1: Mm-hmm.
0: Thriller.
1: Mine, one thing I'm trying to do though.
0: Yeah.
1: Honestly, I'm trying to like get gangster in my battles. Like even when I go out of town. Yeah. I don't never think to I be thinking to do it, but when I get out there, it be the atmosphere. I always change and just do some toe moves and stuff. But I'm trying to really show them the gangster in me. Yep. North Memphis, Evergreen, New Chicago.
0: For sure. Check this out. I seen a juker. I don't even know if that's safe to say. But I seen this cat, right, juking with the strap.
1: Mm-hmm.
0: Is that like the next level up juking gangster? Y'all juking with the straps now?
1: Nah. See, what I call gangster is a feel. It ain't necessarily something, you know, attached to you like object.
4: Shout out Drake.
1: It ain't necessarily like nothing like that.
0: Nah. I hit the ad though, man, cause y'all got people out here, you feel me? Really real deal, you know what I'm saying, following y'all movement with the jigging, mm-hmm. man. You know what I'm saying? And they interpret this a lot of different ways, mm-hmm. to the point that they think that that's a part of it. You know, mm-hmm. what I'm saying? Like, I can't even get on here and do a jigging video if I ain't got the blicky out. You feel
1: right.
0: me?
1: Mm-hmm.
0: For real.
1: Yeah.
0: I ain't got the blicky. Step for real.
3: Yeah.
0: I could pull out the blicky, though. It feel like Dram.
1: Hey, guys. You don't see me.
4: I don't support no blicky.
1: You never seen me with no blicky. Actually, the blicky way down the gangster. So having that attached to me, I ain't even, you know.
0: Y'all make sure y'all share this. Y'all make sure y'all like this. So for y'all youngsters to learn.
4: Put the blickies down. Put the stickies up. Stickies. Not guns.
1: Dude is... I ain't gonna even say that, man. He know what he did.
0: Oh, man. Put the blickies down, man. Put the blickies down, yeah. man. Can't come to the family functions like that. Think you gonna participate.
3: Talking about you finna put on a show and the blick and falling all out.
5: Man, Dre, though, with the blick. That was Dre. I seen the video we talked about. He be making them jokes.
4: Shout out Dre for real.
0: Hey, man, I didn't know it was some youngsters.
3: That's how we know. That's how we know.
0: You know what I'm saying? Like, yo, they like, we ain't gangsters unless we got the blicky.
4: Are there multiple people in this video?
0: I done seen at least two videos, two different people.
4: Oh, man. You know I thought it was just one. That's crazy.
0: Man, you know, it's a new trend. I'm trying to figure out. You know what I'm saying?
3: I know something about it.
0: You know, y'all the big homies.
3: Yeah.
0: You know what I'm saying? So y'all got to tell them, put the gun down.
1: Yeah, man. I'm a big homie. He a big homie. We big homies. Yeah. Put the blickies down.
0: Put the blickies down.
4: Put the blickies down. Put the blickies down.
0: Yeah. Mm-hmm. Yeah. Get you some Air Forces.
1: Yeah.
4: Yeah.
1: Lace some shoes up, boy.
0: Yeah.
4: Do something.
1: Do a move or something.
0: Yeah.
1: Tutorials out, you know.
0: Yeah.
1: National Junior League, you know, NationalJuniorLeague.com.
4: NationalJuniorLeague.com. Advanced tutorials coming soon.
1: No
4: doubt. Y'all ain't ready for that.
1: Y'all
4: we got tutorials
1: ain't,
4: out.
0: So, no strap needed.
4: Right, yeah. Put the blicky down. Go learn how to do something. Impress your girlfriend or something.
1: There you go. Get them.
0: Yeah. Man, so Juk can get the girl.
1: Juk can get my girl.
0: You heard it right here first.
1: Yeah.
0: Man, get you a girl or something.
3: You better learn your dance move or two and get up off that couch.
0: Come on now.
3: Couch potatoes.
0: You know what I'm talking about? Mm-hmm. So check this out. When y'all jigging, man, like, what's the spots, man? Is it just like something y'all do in the hood? Y'all go to a skating rink? Y'all go to, you know what I'm saying, State Fair? What y'all do? Where jump at the hardest?
1: For me, it jump at the hardest at the house. You know what I'm saying? No cap.
3: It jumped the hardest at house.
1: Shout out OG Willie, man. But yeah, honestly. But yeah, we bump everywhere. We got Carl out Wednesday, man. We got Teeny Light. Folks don't go there no more. Oak Haven Park. Man, we pull up, bump at the park. We just bumped at the park the other day.
3: Yeah.
1: In the street, man, anywhere. They go down anywhere, man. In the grass, no cow. Carpet.
3: Well, see, we're going back in the country. In the grass, it don't matter.
1: No cow. Yep.
0: Yep. I ain't worried about getting no grass thing or nothing.
1: Mm-hmm.
3: None of that. We ain't worried about no shoes.
1: Y'all know we at events.
3: Say, them boys
1: y'all
3: ain't worried about no shoes.
1: Yeah, we everywhere, man. Everywhere like that, man.
0: So what would be the hardest style of dance to battle against when it comes to being a professional juker like yourself?
1: Mine, I say... For me personally, I say like it depends, like areas where you weak at, somebody else could be strong at, you know what I'm saying? So

0: mean, feel real when you, you know, gotta entertain or do this, you know what I'm saying? So that's why I feel like, you know, the line draw between real and just entertainment. Yeah.
1: Okay. Y'all be shaking y'all booty out there, y'all other dance style sometime. Not crumping and not footworking, but some, well, in the tournaments, y'all be shaking y'all booty for the win. Unacceptable.
0: Yeah, and then it's like that, bro. Like, we get out there, man, doing some crazy stuff.
2: But you're because they twerk. But you're because they twerk, they won.
0: Huh?
3: I said, but you're because they shaking that booty.
0: Yeah, they crowd go crazy. They win the battle.
1: Especially if it's a dude.
0: Yes. That's what I'm saying. Like,
4: we all know. We only see USD performances at tournaments.
1: That's it.
0: Oh my God.
1: For real.
4: And that's why.
1: We ain't.
4: Well, it's Arkansas.
3: It's a man. For real.
4: Yeah, we don't hardly know what's going on outside of this. But we hear about it, you know what I'm saying?
3: I am
4: through the streets.
3: I am a pop.
4: And then we ask y'all about it.
1: What's going on out there in the world? What's a booty shaking going on at Red Bull? Was it a twerk contest? Well, I mean, really, if one person twerk, then you gotta respond with a twerk. Or lose. I'm gonna take the L every time.
3: You gonna take the L every time?
1: I'm gonna take the L every time.
3: Hey, I'll probably go take.
4: So you mean to tell me the Red Bull was a twerk contest?
3: Oh, wow.
4: Bro, what is y'all telling me here today, man?
0: Nah, cause I ain't twerk.
3: Okay.
4: The one I'm talking about, yo.
0: And I was in the tournament.
4: And you kept it gangster.
0: I was twirling around.
3: Something as close as you can get, eh, man? See if you can at least win the battle, you know what I'm saying? You already knew you were twirling. Right?
0: Yeah,
3: I mean,
0: crazy.
3: You're twirling, you know what I'm saying?
0: Nah, that's crazy.
3: The closest
0: that's
3: you
0: crazy.
3: Can get. Hey, you know what I'm saying?
4: Let me tell you something. So, what other tournaments do y'all got? Y'all talking about big tournaments? I'm guessing.
3: Yeah.
4: You know what I'm saying? So, what other big tournaments exist out here past the Red Bull?
3: Because it seems like that been one of the most.
0: I don't really be tapped into that, honestly, or even watching that much or over the internet and tournaments and all that stuff. This is really one of the first tournaments I got in. It's actually my second. So, yeah, I don't even be... I just started back battling, so, yeah. But shout out to all the tournaments that are going on.
1: Yeah, y'all already know National Jigging League, my National King of Jigging, National Queen of Jigging, National Tag Team, you know, all the jigging tournaments.
4: When they come back?
1: National King of Jigging, man, is going to have to be. I don't even know, I ain't going to lie.
0: On the way, man.
1: Yeah, it's on the way.
4: Stamp it.
1: It got to, yeah, it's on the way.
3: Mm-hmm. Well, y'all know.
0: As far as coming up, yo.
3: When he know, we know, y'all know.
1: Yeah.
3: They tapped in like that.
1: Shout out, Sterling.
4: Yep. Check this out. Shout out to the USD. That's Little Rock Diamond Shufflers. House of Rest 2, CX3. Arkansas Crump.
3: Shout out to the Crumpers.
4: National Jigging League.
1: Yeah, man.
3: Just like
1: that, man.
4: Man, I heard it's a big content shoot coming up tomorrow, man. Tell us about it.
1: Oh, yeah.
0: Going crazy.
3: I ain't got no time.
1: USD content shoot, man. Hey, pop
3: I'm
1: out.
3: Y'all tell
1: House Arrest 2, footworking in the building, Arkansas Crump in the building. You know the NJL coming out thick, man.
4: Y'all already know what's going on. Shout out Peasy.
1: Happy birthday to Peasy, man.
4: Hold on.
1: Little Rock Diamond Shufflers in the building.
3: Hey, you know I was finna get ready to get one out, man, because, hey, we just know we had some good.
1: Little Rock Diamond Shovelers in the building too.
3: Some good.
1: Happy birthday to Peasy. Hey, it's going up though, for real.
4: Yeah, some good stars.
3: We got coming in, on the camera. Shout out to my boy Peasy, man, the actual host of the show, man. Shout out to Peasy, man. This is his birthday, man. You know what time it is.
4: Yeah. You know what time. I'm gonna be in that thing. Yeah, I'm gonna be in that thing, hitting the jump rope.

0: Gonna be lit.
1: Yeah, hitting the jump rope, hitting the Little Rock bounce. Yeah, yeah, kick snap. Yeah, I'm gonna be in there doing a whole bunch of dances y'all ain't never seen. From the town, keeping it real town. You feel me? Shout out to them shufflers.
0: Them shufflers, they know it.
1: Yeah, yeah, yeah, keeping it straight. You know what I'm talking about? USD style. You know what I'm talking about? 5 more minutes to the top of the hour, man. Look, man, where can the people find you on the internet, man?
2: 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That is DRAEMT, the number 4W. You know what I'm talking about? Yep. And you can find me also at WeAreStars1.com. I got merch available, Star and Juke and merch, you know what I'm saying? And you can go learn a little bit about me as far as the history, as far as my mission, you know what I'm saying? As far as everything going on, you know what I'm saying? So catch me there, for sure, for sure. Stand on it.
1: For sure, man. For sure. Man, look at here, man. We finna hop into some good dance music. Shout out to that boy Soulja, man, for keeping it lit. It's the United Streets.
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4: Soulja. 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Ooh, yeah. 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Run off of here. Tell her drop it down, cause I like that. I hit, then I be right back. I'm walking the club and whip out the rack. I'm blowing on Jay, she doing her dance. She making it clap, I'ma have a heart attack. I'm walking the club and I'm making it rain with no stack. She drop it to the ground, she know that it fat. I run through that set when I thump through the rack. I whip out that door, but I'm fresh out the trap. Clap, clap, she make it clap, clap, clap. I hit from the back, walking the club and I thump through the racks. She make it clap, clap, clap. She make it clap, clap, clap. She make it clap, clap, clap. She make it ooh. She make it clap, clap, clap. She make it clap, clap, clap. She make it clap, clap, clap. She make it yeah, yeah. She make it clap, clap, clap. She make it clap, clap, clap. She make it clap, clap, clap. She make it clap, clap, clap. She make it clap, clap, clap. She make it clap, clap, clap. She make it clap, clap, clap. She make it.

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0: Okay, man. Well, let's hop right into it, man. For those who don't know, man, we live with Son G, man. It's Son G live right here on the United Streets of Dance and Hip Hop. Yeah. It's going down in a major way. Y'all see his reel down there where he at. Tell him where you at, Son G.
1: I'm from India, from India City, Mumbai. And right now I'm in school, so I can dance, but yeah, I can speak over here. I can dance and I can speak, obviously. If you want to check my dance videos, go to my page and you can check my page. You can check my Facebook, YouTube, Instagram, every social media you can check, and do follow me too, okay?
0: Roger that, man. Y'all make sure y'all do that, man. Y'all make sure y'all follow Son G, man. It's going down in a major way, man. We live here on the United Streets of Dance and Hip Hop, man. Well, look, he done already gave y'all a little dive into his real world, you know what I'm saying? Real world, real life. He live and in the field right now, you know what I'm saying? Now, for those who not clear, can you tell the people what your ethnicity is?
1: I'm Indian, okay? I'm Indian. Indians come under Asia, okay? India comes under Asia. So you all can't, like, in every comments I see Asian jugal, Indian jugal. No, India comes under Asia, bro. Like, literally, you all should have done your geography well, yeah. But yes, we are also Asians at the same time. We are also Asian, but we are South Asians. That's it.
0: Okay. That's very important information. See, I ain't know that. I didn't know that. Okay. Now check this
1: out.
0: Son G.
1: Yes, sir.
0: Do you know what street dance is or why street dance was created?
1: Yeah, it was created as per my information, as per my knowledge. So people from black community came through streets to spread the hip-hop culture in streets, right? Because of it was everywhere. It was even in India, like when colonizers come over here, so even in over there also. So they were not allowed to, like, go to the clubs and all, so they created their own thing on streets to spread the positivity, to spread to the new generation, to the hip-hop culture, the dance, the music, the culture, everything like that, similar to that.
0: For sure. Absolutely. You're absolutely right, man. Street dance culture coming out of American culture,
1: yeah,
0: with the black community,
1: yeah,
0: and it being an expression coming from poverty, an expression of freedom. You know what I'm saying? So you're absolutely right. You spot on. You know what I'm saying? That's what I'm talking about. Somebody that know what it is that they participating in, man. That's what I'm talking about, man. Hey, check this out. Does your ethnicity have a street dance culture?
1: No, not street dance culture, but we have a dancing style that goes by Bharatnatyam,
0: okay,
1: which is like it's very old. Dance, like, as you know, Indian culture is really old, like very ancient. So from that, like, our gods used to dance that style, like Bharatnatyam, classical dance. That call a classical dance of India, Bharatnatyam and all are the parts of, like, the classical dance. So there is no street dance culture, but we have dancing styles which is based on for gods and all. Yes, like in Africa also, if we will go in Africa side, like South Africa or like Uganda, everywhere, there is a dance style. They have a particular dance style for their own culture. Like,
0: okay,
1: yeah, like that also. We have over here also. If you are going to South India, we will get a different dance form. If you are going to North India, you will get a different dance form. If you are going to East India, you will get a different dance form. They have a cultural dance form. So, yeah, we got a cultural dance form, not a... Hip hop was brought in India, but obviously we don't have street dance culture, but we have a cultural dance programs like here.
0: Absolutely. That's what's up. Okay. So, how did you find out about Jukin?
1: Yeah, it's a really long story, but I will keep it short and simple.
0: Okay.
1: Shout out to Lord Heck. He's a YouTuber. He makes tutorials on YouTube. And I found him on Instagram, like on social media only. So I have talked to him about the Jukin style and also he taught me like this is Jukin, this is that, this is called bug jump, this is called side bug jumps through the videos and video calls. Like we have done already like 2-3 sessions of Jukin in past, like during 2020 or 2019, like that.
0: Okay.
1: So from that guy that you shout out to him, Lord Heck. Now he's a part of Future Kings also, I think so. Future okay. Kings. Okay, so yes, shout out to Lord Heck. Then after that I founded Sino, then Zeus, then okay. Lil Buck, then OG Jacquency.
0: Gotcha.
1: Yeah, OG Jacquency is like one of my mentor, my big bro.
0: Okay.
1: Lash on the pop, my big sis, my mentor, Udik, Tariq, Kento, and many more. Like, I have to list everyone because everyone is my mentor. Like, everyone is my big bro, my big sis, my mentor, A-God, my big bro, my mentor also at the same time. I can name one guy. It would be illegal for me because I can name one guy at, like, I want to name everyone who was a part of my journey, like dance journey. Everyone have seen me going from here to here. Okay. In the beginning, if you are doing anything, if you are a painter, if you are a dancer, if you are a musician, you will be here. But in upcoming days, in 1 year, you will be here. In 2 years, you will be here. In 3 years, you will be here. So that's a process. So in this process, there were many people who guided me, who supported me at the same time. So I want to give a huge shout out to community, Memphis community, to dance communities, to street dance community, everyone. I don't want to miss anyone. So I'm giving shout out to every Memphis Jukin dance community people who are dancing, who are non-dancers, still supporting me, sharing my videos, who just love to watch dance videos. For them also, I'm giving a huge shout out to them. Huge shout out to USD also.
0: Straight like that, man. That's what's up, man. You really all the way in there. I mean, all the way in there. You know what I'm saying? Straight like that. Hey, so we have a viral piece of content, right? You teaching students Jukin to bump in Jukin music, right?
1: Yes, sir. Yeah.
0: With AD, ODG Peasy, Crunchy Black, and the tech, like you got a historical video, like a game changing video online right now, man. A very, very heavy piece of content, you know what I'm saying?
1: Yes,
0: like
1: sir.
0: Every time it's posted, it's going viral, you know what I'm saying?
1: Yes, sir.
0: Hot, very hot piece of content, man.
1: Yes, like, sir.
0: One of my favorites to see, you know what I'm saying? Straight up.
1: Yes, now, check this out. It's what's up.
0: Yeah. Look, do you intend to bring a team from India to America to participate in the NJL?
1: Yeah, of course. I have talked about that to beat A-God also. Like, I'm really waiting for that time. If right now there are not many Jukin dancers in India, of course, there's not much. But we are creating the community over here. Spreading the culture, spreading to the in schools, in universities, in dance studios, in different dance culture, like in different dance studios all over India. If we are going to South India, we have made a community, like a small community is there in India, but we are thinking about the big projects. So we're gonna make this small community that big, so we can come over in NJL and participate in that and win that championship. That's it.
0: We got to win that championship. That's what I'm talking about. And for those of you tuned in and don't know what the NJL is, which that's almost impossible for you not to know what the NJL is. That's the National Jukin League, right?
1: Yeah.
0: They trying to get a team together in India to come down here to the Americas, to Memphis, to participate in the National Jukin League, right?
1: I saw one video of NJL championship. SpongeBob. Diamond Bro, SpongeBob. Yeah, I see my
0: SpongeBob.
1: Still can't find, like, I think that's 99% that's A-God. Because the movement I just like, that's A-God. I am not sure. But I think that's A-God. I don't know. I also don't know.
0: Who knows? Jukin Bob, Jukin Bob, killing the game, going viral in these streets every time. You know what I'm saying? Jukin Bob, man. Shout out to Jukin Bob.
1: Jukin Bob, man. Jukin Bob.
0: Shout out to Jukin Bob, man. That's Jukin Sponge Bob, man. Make sure y'all check out the clips

0: participating in the future. You know what I'm saying? Like, it's really dope, man. We really appreciate you pushing the culture forward like this. You know what I'm talking about? Straight up. Now, how do you feel about jukin finally having a genre of clean jukin music?
1: Yes, that sounds like that. When I heard the music of jukin bumping, and the current one, which is not uploaded yet, I'm waiting for that music to get uploaded by the jukin community. I'm saying, please upload it as soon as possible, because I want to share that music with my students at the same time. I want to teach them on that song. So until then, like we did on bumping song, we're gonna do once again. We're gonna make that song viral again in India and all over in Memphis and USA.
0: For sure.
1: Yeah. First of all, like when I heard bumping, it was like, damn, this song is so crazy. bumping. I was like, damn, I'm gonna bump in that song again and again. It was like that. The new song is crazy as hell. Like, for real, like, that's crazy. Like, for sure. Like, when I heard, I told to Igor, I made a small clip for the music. It was not, I haven't uploaded. I will upload it very soon. I will remake that video. But that was just when I heard it, I want to bump on that song. Like, let's go. It was like, I was sleeping and I was scrolling in my bed and I heard the song. I'm like, damn. I woke up, like, I got up and I wore the shoes. Like, let's do a round or two rounds, then we will see what happens. And the song was so crazy, like, for real. The song is too crazy. And I mean, especially one thing I love that, the music was clean. Even if I want to play that in schools, somewhere, like, yeah, it was really clean. Depends, like, if we, yeah, for schools, for students, if you're teaching in schools. So that was a good music for them. Yeah, for students also, it's good. And if we are planning to play in our family functions, that's cool too, yeah. Because absolutely, we don't want our parents to get uncomfortable with the guns and all like that words. Yeah, you know, because everyone wants the new generation to go forward and not to go in that hell. They want the positivity to spread in the young generation and in the upcoming generation. Because what our parents have gone through, like the gangs and all, like, they don't want our children's son or daughter should go through that phase, right? Every parent wants their children should grow. So that music was so good. Like, even if I'm listening with students, I can be sure that there is no words like that. They will think that jukin is related to gangs and all, gangsters and all. No, it was in past. That's why the word changed from gangster walk to Memphis jukin.
0: For sure. Yeah, straight up. Hey, you tuned in, man. You tuned in. Hey, this is my last question for you, son G.
1: Thanks.
0: What made you choose jukin out of all street dance coaches?
1: Oh, damn. Well, this question, I was waiting for this question. Like, dang, I don't want to keep this long like the last question I did, but it will be short and simple. When I was dancing, like, I started with my jazz. I started with choreographies and all. So when I saw jukin, when I started doing jukin for 1 year, like 6-7 months, I was like, this is what I wanted to do, man. Effortlessly. People think it's effortless, but what we are doing, we know. It's not easy to stand on toes. It's not easy to spin. It's not easy to step around in every direction at the same time you're catching the beats. It's like that. It's a mixture of ballet and street dance, right? Everyone knows that.
0: Yeah.
1: So when I started doing that, I was like, this is what I wanted to do, man. It came late to me, but it came at the right time.
0: Straight up. Right time,
1: right place, right moments. That's it. Now I'm over here teaching kids the same dance styles and all.
0: For sure. Man, Sanji, it's been a pleasure, man, to have you.
1: Nice, for me also.
0: Streets of Dance and Hip Hop, man. Hey, you came on here and showed out today, man.
1: Yeah.
0: We really appreciate it, man. We really appreciate it, man.
1: I want to give a huge shout out to Agot to make this interview possible, and USD also at the same time.

0: Everyone go follow every Memphis dance culture, support us, support the movement, support what we are doing. We are spreading the right thing all over the world. It's not like a thing that we are doing anything negative, but we want a positivity all over there. Even in Memphis, please stop killing each other for just
1: problem. What happened? We're joking for peace.
0: Yeah, we're joking for peace. We're not joking for hate, bro.
1: Absolutely.
0: Just come. If you have any problems with anyone, just come on the dance floor and solve it out. That's it, what you want. Or you're a rapper, go to a rap battle and solve that out.
1: Right.
0: R.I.P. to Gangsta Boo, R.I.P. to young, everyone, whoever was like everyone, man. And
1: yeah.
0: Shout out to everyone, whoever got shot down, whoever was on drugs or something. Like, shout out to everyone who left the earth and gone to heaven.
1: Right. Straight up. Shout out to everybody and rest in peace. All the Memphis legends, man, that contributed to the culture. You know what I'm talking about? Awesome. Straight up. Sanjeev, man, we was glad to have you, man. We finna be on our way out of here.
0: Yes, sir. Yes, sir.
1: Peace,
0: man.
2: It's the L-I-L to the goddamn P. Left cheek when you shuffle on this. Right cheek when you shuffle on this. Reverse. Reverse. Reverse.

0: Shake the airline to the goddamn beat. It's the shit with the booty go dum dum dum. Shake the booty up and down like a bum bum.
1: Then revert, then revert, then revert, then revert.
0: It's the shit make the booty go stupid, stupid. Put her on her tiptoes when she moving.
1: Then revert, then revert, then revert, then revert.
0: It's the shit make the booty go dum dum dum. Shake the booty up and down like a bum bum.
1: Then revert, then revert, then revert, then revert.
0: This is simple, make the booty go stupid. Put her on her tiptoes when she moving.
1: Then revert.

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One of the most enduring, innovative ideas behind community radio is that listeners like yourself will voluntarily support it. 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We hope that our service to you will continue to provide Arkansas with diverse programming found nowhere else in the state, and support keeps that going. Thank you to everyone that has and will call in with a pledge.

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4: This is Wade Brethke with the Chief Organizer's Report, Memorials and Memories. For many years, war holidays were unpaid by our organizations, except for July 4th. More recently, as Vietnam receded and wars became forever, we added it to the list. Technically, the day is meant to honor those who gave their lives for the country, but practically, it's worth honoring those who also put themselves in service in harm's way. In our family, both mi compañera and I lost uncles in World War II whom we never met. My father's older brother George died in a training accident at Fort Ore in California when his Jeep rolled over. Mi compañera lost her uncle Murray in a training accident as well when his plane developed engine problems and he had to crash to avoid a densely populated New York City neighborhood, losing his life and his crew. Efforts continue to have his sacrifice recognized by the military. My father left an aircraft plant in Venice, California, and volunteered for the Navy in World War II. Taking the B-2 test given to all soldiers and sailors on his base, he did well enough that he was sent to NROTC, first at Millsaps College in Jackson, Mississippi, where he met my mother, the eventual valedictorian there, and then to Tulane University in New Orleans. He shipped out from there to Japan and other theaters in the Pacific as an ensign, but the war was functionally over by then. Mi compañera's father was in the Army and stayed until leaving around the Korean War, ending up as a major, long enough that she was born in Fort Chaffee outside of Fort Smith, Arkansas. Her mother ran a munitions plant in Jacksonville, Arkansas during the war. Her aunt was a Wave. Military service didn't end there. My brother was in the National Guard during Vietnam. Another brother's wife was born in England where her father was a pilot and made the service his career until he retired from the base in Shreveport, Louisiana, years later. Her sister was in the Army in Kentucky and Germany. Her husband made a career out of the Army in logistics, serving in the U.S., Germany, Korea, and Honduras, and other assignments, both as a soldier and as a contractor. Her nephew followed the family tradition, though in the Navy, but also in logistics, where his training developed into a career after he mustered out to the private sector. These are stories that are common in the South and West, where our roots lie and where military service is part of family traditions. Vietnam broke the mold. Some were able to get 2S exemptions as students. Others went to Asia, and some left the country. Once the lottery replaced the full-on draft, some, like my brother, taught school for a year after their exemption ended, waiting to see if their number was called. The lottery was too late for me. My father couldn't understand me dropping out of college initially to organize draft counseling and resistance because the military had saved him by sending him to school. Leaving school made me 1A. I did 3 draft physicals that I can remember, first in New Orleans, then Springfield, Massachusetts, and finally Little Rock, Arkansas, until I aged out at 26 and became 4F by refusing to do deep knee bends and producing a tattered letter from Ochsner Hospital saying I needed knee surgery from a football injury, which I still have refused to have. When asked about my military service for a long time, I would answer that I was part of the vast army, referring to the old political reference to the vast army of the unemployed. In more recent decades, I would simply say I was part of the people's army and let that speak for itself. Ending mandatory conscription in the U.S. was a great thing, but Memorial Day should remind contemporary generations that the voluntary army should not be something simply ignored. Being forced to make a decision about war, as all the World War II, Korean, and Vietnam generation had to do, was a momentous part of life choices, making war more intimate for all Americans. Now, U.S. wars are more a financial problem than a life-changing personal dilemma. It's too easy to forget that sitting peacefully at home is a choice and privilege, while politicians mindlessly send others to fight and die or pretend that missiles and drones can do the job now and in the future. This is Wade Brathke. For questions or comments, www.chieforganizer.org. You take it from here to there.
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Next up is Purdue on Live at Robert Johnson back in Frankfurt. This is called Somehow It's Different Now.

Next up from Sheffield, England, out on Central Processing Unit. Sheffield's been in my thoughts a lot lately with the passing of Richard Kurt. Reading a lot about Sheffield, it was a very unique city in comparison to Leeds, Manchester. It was very distinct. Next up is Silicone Scally with V.

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Let it go. But for now, we're gonna stick with the 303s. We've got Arnaud Ribotini with 303 for Freedom.

does have a lot of farts sounds. A lot of fart sounds. There you go, Jamie. Happy anniversary. I said fart on the air. I know you're going to love that. This next track is going to go out to our creation, the thing we made together, Greatest Miracle of Life. That's our son, Ian. The first time he heard this track, he didn't know what to make of it. I think he was pretty shocked by it, actually. And this is what you would call Preacher House. This is Eddie Leader with There's a Time. So take heed.

Okay, going out to Ian's mom. This track is called Spacer Woman by Charlie. Also to Patrick for Dana Rutt doing the mixing or reworking of. And of course, Sam and Alexa, thanks for being here.

Okay, we're gonna keep this vibe rolling on. Last section of the mix. It's basically gonna be four beautiful lullabies, starting with UFO or UF0 Lunar Voices out on Altered Sense. It's in Brighton, UK.

think it's what you're going for in life to feel this vibe in your life. Especially this next one, it's called Luz Eterna by Nava. Out on Mirrors, Toronto, Ontario.

0: Donald Trump was crowned King Coal by the Barons of Dirty Coal. I'll tell you about this today on Hightower's Radio Lowdown. Has your family consumed its lump of coal today? One of the most perverse presidential moves ever is Trump's big government decree to force-feed King Coal to Americans. Proclaiming an energy emergency, he unilaterally ordered 5 electric utilities to reopen their old coal-burning power plants. These are toxic bombs. They continuously spew mercury, carbon dioxide, and a mix of other killer pollutants into our air, water, and bodies. Mercury emissions are especially vicious, causing early death in adults and permanent IQ damages to fetuses and children. Even the president's own health secretary has excoriated mercury pollution from coal-fired utilities as, quote, the most powerful neurotoxin we know of in the universe. That's why we the people have rebelled against the greed of coal barons in past years, finally replacing their deadly fuel with wind power, solar, and other renewable energy sources, which also lowers consumers' electric bills. So why push to reimpose a horrific corporate poison that the people have already rejected and that progressive utilities have moved beyond? Crass corruption. By hailing dirty coal as beautiful while demonizing and defunding clean energy, Trump has been showered with millions of dollars from old-line coal profiteers. And never underestimate vanity. He even got a custom-made crown from the polluters, hailing him as the, quote, undisputed champion of beautiful, clean coal. This is Jim Hightower saying, after America began replacing coal with clean energy, mercury pollution plummeted. But by restarting coal-fired utilities last year, Trump has already increased mercury emissions by 9%. Since he tries to merchandise everything, though, you might be able to buy an autographed lump of coal from him. The Hightower Radio Lowdown is made possible by you subscribers to Jim Hightower's Lowdown on Substack. 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
1: Hi, this is Andrew Morgan of Little Rock. One of the most enduring, innovative ideas behind community radio is that listeners like yourself will voluntarily support it. At KBF, we are constantly amazed and grateful that listeners feel so strongly about our programming that they will support it during and even after Pledge Drive. We hope that our service to you will continue to provide Arkansas with diverse programming found nowhere else in the state, and support keeps that going. Thank you to everyone that has and will call in with a pledge.

0: This is National Native News. I'm Jill Freitas. All 11 federally recognized tribes in Wisconsin have seats on a new committee aimed at protecting wild rice. Chuck Quernbach reports.
1: Democratic Governor Tony Evers has announced his 24 appointees to the Wild Rice Stewardship Council. One member, Gloria Wabigwan Wiggins, is a member of the Bad River Band of Lake Superior Chippewa and works for the group Wisconsin Native Vote.
2: I've been harvesting wild rice, manumen, with my husband for the last 9-10 years. Our powwow, the celebration of manumen, is in August, so that's a very important event for our community.
1: Wiggins says wild rice is also part of a sacred migration story for the Anishinaabe, indigenous people of the Great Lakes region. But tribal and state officials report low production of wild rice in recent years due to factors like windstorms and very heavy rainfall and long-standing threats like water pollution and excessive waves from boats. Another member of the new stewardship council, Eric McLester, helps direct environmental policy for the Oneida Nation. He says the big picture concern is climate change.
3: The amount of rain, water levels, important to not have huge increases or decreases in water level. You know, drought certainly impacts wild rice beds.
1: McLester says the Oneida have restored about 35 acres of wetlands for wild rice production in recent years. It's also possible the committee will propose new regulations to protect wild rice. For National Native News, I'm Chuck Quernbach.
0: A First Nations family in Canada is demanding answers after 24-year-old Jaylee Sutherland Weeney died during childbirth after reportedly being diagnosed with preeclampsia while 36 weeks pregnant. Family members say Sutherland Weeney from Beardies and Okamasis Cree Nation in Saskatchewan sought medical care in the days leading up to her death and raised concerns about symptoms linked to the dangerous pregnancy complication. Sutherland Weeney first went to a hospital in Rosthern before being transferred to Jim Pattison Children's Hospital and later to the Labor and Delivery Unit at Royal University's Hospital in Saskatoon, where she died on April 26th after giving birth to her daughter. According to the Mayo Clinic, preeclampsia causes high blood pressure during pregnancy and can quickly become life-threatening for both mother and baby if not closely monitored and treated. Her death is now drawing attention from Indigenous advocates and community members who say Indigenous women continue to face inequities in maternal health care and are too often dismissed when reporting pain or complications. Loved ones are calling for accountability and a full review into what happened. Community members have also taken to social media to share condolences and call for better protection for Indigenous mothers navigating the health care system. The Saskatchewan Health Authority says a review is underway. Blaine Morin, Sutherland Weenie's partner, said during a news conference held at the Wanuskewin Heritage Park in Saskatoon, Saskatchewan earlier this week that he plans to attend her graduation ceremony next month to accept her degree on her behalf. Morin says the couple wanted to build a better life for their daughter than the ones they experienced growing up.
4: The family and I will be attending her convocation next month, taking her degree, and we planned so much for our baby before she made her appearance here. We didn't want her to grow up like how we did, breaking that intergenerational trauma.
0: Sutherland Weenie leaves behind a newborn daughter and a grieving family, now hoping her story raises awareness about the warning signs of preeclampsia and the importance of timely medical care. I'm Jill Freitas.

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Yeah, I hope you don't mind. We're not playing Frank Zappa all night. You have tuned in right now. Very excited to be here and play this show for you. This one is called Rhythm Room Takeover. That's when the Rhythm Room goes modern rock, alternative. There's a bunch of horrible names for this kind of music. I prefer modern rock, I guess. That does the best job to explain what it is. I'm going to be your host tonight. My name is DJ Michael. Okay, we're going to kick things off with a band from Scotland. It's a wonderful track I've been obsessed with this past year. It's called How Not to Drown. And it features Robert Smith of The Cure. This is Churches. All right, here we go.

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My God. Okay, I want to say hello to my daughter, Alexa, and also her friend, Logan, who are tuning in. I want to send this one out to you guys. It's called Good Times, and it's by Flying Colors. Be safe out there.

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Gotta send this one, next one out to my man, Patrick Dugan. This is The Wedding Present. You should always keep in touch with your friends. Love you, man.

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That's the Great Wedding Present. And next up from Newcastle, Australia, this is Fritz with She's Gonna Hate Me.

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And what a perfect description that is. Yeah, we are definitely in the shoegaze section of the show. And right now we have a band called A Lesser Version. It's called I Drown. They're from Liverpool, England.

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From Malmo, Sweden, Spun Sugar, You Never Turn Around.

Okay, we got a big, beautiful track coming out now, and I got to send this one out to one of my oldest and dearest friends, Michael Schaefer, turning 42 today. Love you, man. Have the very best birthday you can possibly have. This is Death Haven with In Blur. All right, man, here's to 26 years of knowing you.

0: 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We come to you in many languages and cultures, presenting shows and programs in various arts and craft disciplines.
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2: And we are back, so let's go right into this. This next one is by Hodge, Ghost of Akina.

That was called Eyes of My Mind by the Swedish artist Axel Bowman. Now we're going to hear from an artist that's located in Chicago. This next one is by Eris Drew, and it's called Transcendental Access Point.

said, here, this is a very special joint. Smoke this one. And we did, and then walked into, a beautiful storm of harpsichord notes.

the artist K Lone from the UK. And we just have a couple of tracks left for the night. The next one is by Queens, New York artist DJ Python. Juntos is the name of the track. From his widely acclaimed record, Mas Amable, from 2020. All right, then we're going to close things out with the artist DK Forest Palace. So thanks for tuning in, everybody. And we'll be seeing you real soon, next week, in fact.

Okay, so we're going to close things out with a track by DK. It's called Forest Palace. And where's DK from? No. Paris. He is from Paris, France. All right, so we'll be back next week with a Best of 2020 Dark Wave show. It's going to be a lot of fun. Don't want to miss it. See you all next week.

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1: And welcome to Claw's radio show, where you never know what you're going to hear. It could be something you heard before. It could be something you never heard before, and you'll like it. That's what I'm here for. Oh, here's one that nobody knows.

A little tune off of Paul McCartney's, I think it was his second or third solo album, where he plays all the instruments, writes all the music, and does everything, and it's just freaking phenomenal. It's amazing what that man's capable of. Well, Nobody Knows was the fifth cut on that album. I think it's got Coming Up on it and Temporary Secretary, you know. Anyway, we'll keep it going. Because it's just a little rock and roll.

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1: This is Wade Rathke with the Chief Organizer's Report. Hate speech from near the top. South Dakota is a great state with wonderful people, beautiful scenery, Mount Rushmore, and more that can allow the state and its people to hold their heads up with pride. It's wrong to judge this great state by its former governor, Kristi Noem, and the humiliation she brings to Dakotans, especially now that she's the director of Homeland Security in the Trump administration. She had no experience or qualifications for her current job, but that's not unusual for a high-level Trump appointee, where loyalty is the critical part of any appointee's resume. Noem qualified fully on that score, having campaigned to be on his ticket originally, by suggesting he should be added to Mount Rushmore and other obsequious acts. Her efforts went to naught, partially when she repeated stories about killing her dogs and other acts of just plain cruelty. Now she seems confused about whether her role in government is really to guarantee the nation's security or be a 24/7 Trump cheerleader. She shows up in places like El Salvador prisons with a MAGA hat, looking like she's at some sort of camera shoot where she's hoping to have a chance at riding in the front as queen of the rodeo. Tragically, the Immigration and Customs Enforcement ICE agency is under her watch, which allows her lack of fellow feeling and indifference to the harm inflicted on others to flourish. Besides the air of incompetence she radiates, there's just something deeply troubling about Noem. I couldn't avoid having something to say about her after reading some of her quotes to a right-wing podcaster recently, where she was reacting to the fact that one of the world's superstar musicians and entertainers, Bad Bunny, has been selected by the National Football League to do the highly coveted halftime show. The pod person asked her what she thought about this, as the Washington Post reported. Homeland Security Secretary Kristi L. Noem sharply criticized the NFL and said ICE would have a presence at the Super Bowl. Speaking on right-wing commentator Benny Johnson's podcast, she said ICE will be all over the place, and people should not attend unless they are law-abiding Americans who love this country. Johnson suggested the NFL had booked Bad Bunny for the halftime show to send a message to Trump and asked Noem if she had a message for the league. They suck and we'll win and God will bless us, she said. We'll stand and be proud of ourselves at the end of the day and they won't be able to sleep at night because they don't know what they believe and they're so weak. We'll fix it. That bile-filled screed falls somewhere between hate speech and just plain crazy talk. Is this really someone who represents the United States at the highest level of our government? That's simply embarrassing. It's also wrong. Many Super Bowl attendees, given the price of the tickets and the gala parties over the weekend, are definitely rich corporate types who are hardly law-abiding, possibly not American, and scarcely know what country they live in, much less are willing to shower it with love. As for the NFL, hardly a favorite of mine, her message is simply, gonzo. They suck. Is that how top officials talk now? Maybe she thought she was touring one of their locker rooms. We'll win and God will bless us? How demented is that? Does she think she's in some kind of contest with the NFL? That would probably be as much a surprise to its billionaire owners as it would be to God to think that her actions would be a blessed event. In fact, it almost sounds sacrilegious. It doesn't get better from her after that. She wishes on her new enemies the curse of sleepless nights. She pretends any beliefs not her own don't exist. She says they're weak, a schoolyard taunt, and then we'll fix it. How preposterous. She has no intentions of fixing anything. With a titular leader like Noem, it's no wonder that ICE and its agents seem out of control and untethered by the rule of law and at war against American cities and their populations, and see immigrants not as people, but closer to the dogs that Noem shoots heartlessly. Someone call a doctor. There's something simply not right about this sister, and she's putting us all in danger. This is Wade Brathke. For questions or comments, www.chieforganizer.org. You take it from here to there.
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Okay, so I'm going to pause it right there. You're listening to The Rhythm Room, and this is New Order Countdown Part 2. That track was The Village from Power Corruption and Lies, and before that was This Time of Night from Low Life. Okay, so let's get back to this countdown. Don't have a whole lot of time to talk here, but I do want to shout out to everybody listening. Patrick, Jonathan, Zach, my wife Jamie, Ian, my daughter Alexa. Also a big shout out to Shane Gray. And so here we go. This next one is from Technique. And here we go. Loveless from Technique.

All right, this next one is B-side from Thieves Like Us from 1984. It's called Lonesome Tonight. This one goes out to Brian Hall.

want to thank you all for listening in and doing this with me. This is a lot of fun. Very excited about tonight. And it's special because you're here. Number 35, Every Little Counts from Brotherhood, 1986. It all counts.

sticking with Brotherhood. This is All Day Long. A real highlight.

All right, next up we have a track called Sunrise from Low Life, and you might hear some similarity to another band called The Cure on this track. I'm not saying anything except for what I just said.

All right, next up, we're going to go back to Technique from 1989. This is Jillian Gilbert, her favorite song from the album. It's going to be yours, too. It's called Dream Attack.

0: really heavy track. Let's go to 1990 now. For a little fun, this is their only UK number one hit. The World Cup anthem, World in Motion.
1: Well, some of the crowd are on the pitch. They think it's all

I heard that was the last straw for a lot of Joy Division fans. They just couldn't go on. All right, let's take a trip to Ibiza, Mr. Disco from Technique.

Here's 586 from Power Corruption and Lies. The sequence of bars in the song Ecstasy were 586.

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0: Welcome to Isla Earth. The business of conservation, preserving and protecting an ecosystem and all the plants and animals in it, is often characterized as interfering with people's ability to make a living. However, a study led by scientists from Conservation International has concluded that, in fact, conservation supports a healthy world economy. The study determined that an area with greatest biological diversity, some 7% of the planet, has an estimated total value of $33 trillion. That's because these areas provide fresh water, food, carbon storage, storm buffers, and other resources necessary for economic development. The study underscored the importance of making the preservation of biodiversity a priority, especially in tropical forests like those in the Amazon and Congo basins. These areas are seriously threatened by deforestation. Keeping them intact would ultimately provide far greater economic benefits for the people currently living there than cutting the forest down. The study proposed that the international community increase its investment in preservation efforts because making sure biodiversity thrives can improve the quality of everybody's life. Learn more at islaearth.org. Isla Earth is produced by the Catalina Island Conservancy with support from its Fund for a Sustainable Planet, because Earth is an island.
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That's right, you heard it. It is the Pet Shop Boys, the first of three countdowns. So it's going to be a lot of fun. I have a good feeling about these shows. I think they're going to be great. This countdown is kind of a weird one, a new type of countdown for the Rhythm Room. This is all top 40 collaborations. So these are duets, cover songs, and remixes. The best, counting down from 40 to number one. And I wish I could play this whole track right here, but it's just the intro music. This is The Hurricanes with Theme for the Pet Shop Boys. Classic track. Maybe if we have some extra time later, we can play the whole thing. So we're going to start off with a track for Zach. And this is called Sail Away. It's a cover of Noel Coward.

Okay, this next track, I got to send this out to my wife who helped me on this show quite a bit. I can't listen to this song without thinking of her. This is definitely her track. And this is their collaboration with Diamond Version. It's called Were You There?

Okay, now we have a cover of an O Romeo track. It's one of Bobby O's girl groups. It's called Try It. I'm in love with a married man.

Okay, so me and Jamie couldn't decide which track to send out to Patrick Proctor. She wanted to send this next one, and I wanted to send the following track. So we're going to send both of these out to Patrick. This is Girls Aloud. It's a song the Pet Shop Boys wrote for them. And it's called The Loving Kind. She said you would really like it.

Okay, next up we have a cover of a Passion song from 1981. I'm in love with a German film star, and this is performed with Sam Taylor Wood, who is also Kiki Kokova.

Yeah, Madge is the absolute queen. You're right, Patrick. This next one is a track by the band Alcazar. It's called Love Life from 2003.

Beautiful, beautiful cover. This next one is very beautiful as well, and I want to send this out to my man, Michael Schaefer and Brooke. This is called The Last to Die. It's a Bruce Springsteen cover.

Hey, thank you, everyone, tuning in tonight. This is going to be a lot of fun. This is a cover of Bernstein and Sondheim's Somewhere from 1997.

Limitless, Wildly World.

Okay, I want to send this next one out to my man, the one and only DJ Pete. This is Love Is Everywhere. This goes out to you, Shani, and Clem from the band Cicero, 1991. Pet Shop Boys protege, Cicero. Get that record.

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3: 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We're going to start off with Cold Comfort, band from the Ukraine.

All right, next up, we have a new track from James Dean Bradfield, who was the former singer of the Manic Street Preachers, or currently the lead singer of the Manics. It's called They'll Come a War.

This next one is on the new cut copy record. It's called Leg Breaking Glass. This band's from Australia. This goes out to Jamie.

Next band is Washed Out. The track is called Time to Walk Away from their new record, Purple Moon. And I want to welcome my friends, Joe and Megan, stop by to see me.

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They're called Private World. And the name of the track is Hypnagogia, or Hypnagogia. I don't know how to pronounce that really, but you'll enjoy it.

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Psychedelic Furs. Love that band. This next band is from Germany. They're called Wintry, and this song is called Into the Light.

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She's listening. She loved that last track. Alexa, thank you for listening. Love you. And happy birthday. She's turning 19 in just a couple of days. Next up, we have a Swiss band called Crying Vessel. It's called The Abyss. It's really good. Hope you enjoy it.

0: All right, this next one is going out to my good friend Joe, who loves this band, and I love him too. Always standing for Tame Impala, so this is the Fortet remix.
1: Thank you.
0: Of Is It True?

All right, this next one goes out to Jamie. It's the PC Music Mastermind AG Cook with a new track called Oh Yeah. Might be too poppy for your Rhythm Room, but Rhythm Room is always evolving.

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0: All right, welcome to the Rhythm Room. Check your stream now. Make sure that the sound is okay and let me know. Hoping everything is working out very well and sounding good. We're doing a repeat, a do-over of last week's show. We were going to look at some dance music, electronic music in the year 2020. So I hope you're ready for that. This is The Rhythm Room. I'm DJ Michael. I'm hearing good things, that the stream sounds good. Love to hear it. All right, we're going to start with Marie Davidson.
1: Denied my application? I'm not a slave of your institution. You want a weapon of mass destruction. I'll give you a demonstration.

speech. I have no interest in your political agenda. Your intentions fluctuate like the stock market. Your masquerade is grotesque. Your style, overcalculated. The uglier I feel, the better my lyrics get. And I feel disgraceful whenever you're around. I thought I saw you taking a picture last night. So give me something to remember. Your pointless opinion, I couldn't care less. How do you come up with such meaninglessness? Your cheap headlines, your lazy writing. 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

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I don't cling on to products. If I had a perfume line, it should be called No Collab.

That was Sex Kino from Stockholm. And my mic seems very, very loud. Next up, we have Johann Volk from Germany. This track is called Extra Dimensions.

All right, we're listening to electronic music from last year, from 2020. And we're going to be covering a lot of different styles. We're not going to stay on one thing for too long. And it's just dipping my toes into the waters of electronic music of 2020. There's a lot of ground to cover. So hope you're enjoying the music. And next up is a track from Underworld that I hope you enjoy.

All right, the next artist we have up here is a very prolific artist from Brooklyn, New York. This is Ace MoMa with a 2020 track off the record, A New Dawn. The name of the track is also A New Dawn.

All right, next up we have the artist Anz, A-N-Z, a DJ producer based in Manchester, England. You've heard this track before, but you need to hear it again.

0: curiosity. It's the power to arouse curiosity. It's the power to arouse curiosity. It's the power to arouse curiosity. The purpose. The goal.
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3: This is Wade Rathke with the Chief Organizer's Report. Lenny's, a downtown diner. Lunchroom diners in the business districts of cities used to be ubiquitous, but now are a dying breed. Carbon copy chains, sandwich shops, Starbucks, and more are everywhere. Diners, not so much. When we saw in the paper that Lenny's was closing, we had to make sure we made it there to say thanks and so long. Our first big office when we moved the Acorn headquarters to New Orleans was a 2.5-story old warehouse of sorts at 628 Barone in the Central Business District. It had wooden floors from front to back and was owned by an artist who was often out of the country. At the very top where we put the lawyers was where the offices for management once were. There was also an office in the mezzanine between the first and second floor where we put the finance folks. We made it work for years. Part of what helped is that there were no parking meters in. At the worst, maybe we could park a block or two down the street, closer to the expressway for free. We were only a couple of blocks from the Superdome. A 99-cent Popeye's chicken special gave you a ticket to see the New Orleans Jazz for almost nothing before they were bought and moved to Utah. A real amenity, though, was the Greek diners. One block down was Lenny's. A couple of blocks closer to Poitras, his brother had another one, if we wanted a change of pace. Pete ran Lenny's. His father used to sit at the table in the back, often sleeping. His nephew, Antonio, used to help out. Once he left for a couple months in the summer and came back with a wife who worked behind the counter, still learning English. One of our number remembered Pete was from the island of Ceos. For many of us, this was where we had lunch every day, with a special starting with red beans on Monday and ending with fish on Friday. It was open at 6 a.m. and closed at 2:30 p.m., often sweeping us out. We were regulars, and we'd have meetings there and more for years while on Barone. From 1978, when we opened at that location, until the mid-80s, when we moved to another former warehouse at 401 Howard Avenue, this was our conference room and kitchen. Poor boys and plate lunches were hardly $5 then, so even on meager organizer's pay, we could make it there. Coming back in the closing week, more than 40 years after one office move after another, we were coming to pay tribute and relish the memories. The lunch crowd was bumping. Everyone seemed to have gotten word this was the last week. Finally, we got the last table and ordered. A small girl gave us water. When I asked, she said she was Pete's granddaughter. Her mother and grandmother were hustling behind the counter, taking orders, wrapping up to-go plates, and moving a line. We could see Pete minding the stove in the back. To our surprise, a graying man bringing out the orders looked over and said, "Wade," and stooped to shake my hand, looking at me companiera and asking her to take a picture. It was Antonio. He kept repeating Acorn. He remembered us and was genuinely glad to see us. Before we went left, I walked back into the kitchen and called out, "Pete, it's Wade Rathke." He flashed a big grin and immediately walked away from the stove and came up to me. He wanted a picture as well, and while standing there, started asking about people, as I wished him well in his retirement. He mentioned he'd seen my brother's obituary in the paper. who'd also been a regular. I sent the picture to some of the organizers who'd sat around these tables back when, like Mark, Danny, Mike, and Kirk. The new printed menus said they had celebrated 50 years, just as we did some years ago. They opened in 1974. Pete said they were trying to lease the place but haven't gotten any bites. I overheard his daughter saying to another old customer they were planning to be in Greece 6 months out of the year, here 3 months, and I missed the other three. Lenny's was good for lunch, but it was no Michelin star. They were part of our community. We need more places like Lenny's where 40 years later they remember your names, ask about your comrades, want to know where your children are, give you a hug, and take your picture. The lunch cost a little more than it used to, but it was a bargain. It was way too much food for the money, but it hardly mattered. It was priceless. This is Wade Rathke. For questions or comments, www.chieforganizer.org. You take it from here to there.
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He spoke to Noah, Noah stopped. He said, Noah, I want you to build me an ark. I want you to build it 3 cubits long. I want you to build it big and strong. I want it 50 high and 50

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The hewing of the saw cried sin and repent. 100 years he hammered and sawed, building the ark by the grace of God. When the ark was done, God's voice was heard. He said, now Noah, let me tell you what to do. Calling the animals two by two. So he called them in the ark, two by two. He called the birds, the ox with the kangaroo. Then he called and jumped back to ham and sham. Then God began to flood the land. He raised his hands to heaven on high, shook the stars and moon from the sky, shook the mountain, he troubled the sea, hit the wind to his chariot wheel. 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
1: Yeah, yeah.
0: You can't handle that. You know what you need to do? 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

0: 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And this time, we're going to call him out of gratitude. 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
4: This is Wade Rathke with the Daily Voice of the People News Bulletin. Monthly income limit in most states to receive Medicaid coverage is an institutional or at-home setting is $2,982 per month for individuals and $5,964 for couples. Federal judge panel rejected Alabama's new voting map for November, saying the district's discriminated against black people and could not be used so shortly before a vote. South Carolina rebuffed Trump and refused to eliminate one black congressional district for fear it would jeopardize the other districts. Elon Musk's SpaceX public filing is a case study in self-dealing. He would control 85% of the shareholder votes, be allowed to vote 1.3 billion shares that he has not received, while the majority of the board would not be independent and would not determine compensation. Rideshare's union, affiliated with SEIU and IAM, has been certified by the state of Massachusetts to begin bargaining for 70,000 workers. Personal assistants in Hollywood generally make less than $50,000 per year. Concerned by U.S. efforts to annex Greenland, Iceland will vote on joining the European Union for the first time. Supreme Court rejected Texas and Florida efforts to take commercial licenses away from immigrants approved to drive 18-wheelers by California. A federal judge ruled that environmental groups in Louisiana can share air monitoring information without risking state penalties. Trump, in a new outrage, has proposed all federal employees should sign a non-disclosure agreement to prevent leaks. Southern Poverty Law Center has moved to dismiss Justice Department charges against him as a vindictive indictment. Surveys find that 2 out of 3 Americans have cut back on spending. European countries are worried that in the Russian stalemate in Ukraine, they'll expand the war to other countries. 66% of the members of the Chicago Teachers Union rejected a dues increase. Israeli strikes killed at least 31 people in Lebanon, casting doubt on Iran peace as well. After 88 days, Iran's government seems to be restoring access to the Internet, allowing people to connect once again. Voice of the People Daily Bulletin presents People's News about action and issues that demand action. This is Wade Brathke, and this bulletin is brought to you thanks to Acorn International, United Labor Unions Local 100, Social Policy Magazine, and the Affiliated Media Foundation Movement, AMFM.
5: Psalms 116 and 15 says, "Precious in the sight of the Lord is the death of his saints." 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

0: Are you looking for a good book to read that's inspiring, motivational, and inspirational? 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
1: Hi, this is Clint from the Soundboard, and KABF has been the home station for my show since 1997. 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

0: I'm Dr. Anthony Lizerwitz, and this is Climate Connections. 5 years ago, a wildfire tore through Rebecca Gentry's Montana ranch, leaving tens of thousands of dead, scorched trees in its wake. In situations like this, landowners sometimes clean up pasture land by cutting the dead standing trees, piling them up, and burning them so they don't fall and hurt people or animals. But that releases the climate-warming CO2 the trees absorbed as they grew.
1: And that's what we want to help landowners avoid.
0: Grant Canary is CEO of the company Mass Reforestation, which worked with Gentry on a different solution. They dug a pit about 20 feet deep, buried millions of pounds of dead trees, and capped the vault with fabric, gravel, and soil. Then they replanted the ground above with native grasses for grazing cattle. Research shows that burying wood underground can slow its decomposition.
1: In the right conditions, the carbon is locked into the soil for hundreds, if not thousands, of years, taking advantage of all the hard work that the trees did over decades to remove that carbon from the atmosphere.
0: At the Montana Ranch, the vault will be closely monitored to ensure that it's locking away global warming emissions long term. Climate Connections is produced by the Yale Center for Environmental Communication. 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
6: 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Approximately 20% of U.S. adults live with a mental illness. Anxiety disorders alone are the most common diagnosed mental illness in the United States. Prescribed medications can be effective for these symptoms. However, they do carry their own set of side effects and risks. Cannabis has been used for millennia by people to treat such conditions, and it can often be a useful adjuvant to prescribed medications or replace them entirely. Cannabis strains high in CBD or the use of separate CBD tinctures should be the baseline cannabinoid considered by most patients with anxiety and depression symptoms. For more information about medical cannabis, be sure to visit CannabisExpertMD.com. 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
1: My name is Aaron McKelvey, and I'm very proud to be a sustaining member for KABF. I've been a member for many years now, and I love it because of all the variety of music that's on the radio and the community information that I get. And it's really part of my morning, afternoon, and in through the evening. I have several shows that I love to listen to. The Pick and Post, Thanos, I like the Fix It Guys. I listen to Nevermind the Morning Show and the Rural War Room. Their variety of music is amazing, and it's a wonderful resource for this state, and I hope you will join me to be a sustaining member.
2: This is National Native News. I'm Jill Freitas. All 11 federally recognized tribes in Wisconsin have seats on a new committee aimed at protecting wild rice. Chuck Kornbach reports.
3: Democratic Governor Tony Evers has announced his 24 appointees to the Wild Rice Stewardship Council. One member, Gloria Wabigwan Wiggins, is a member of the Bad River Band of Lake Superior Chippewa and works for the group Wisconsin Native Vote.
4: I've been harvesting wild rice, manumen, with my husband for the last 9-10 years. Our powwow, the celebration of manumen, is in August, so that's a very important event for our community.
3: Wiggins says wild rice is also part of a sacred migration story for the Anishinaabe, indigenous people of the Great Lakes region. But tribal and state officials report low production of wild rice in recent years due to factors like windstorms and very heavy rainfall and long-standing threats like water pollution and excessive waves from boats. Another member of the new Stewardship Council, Eric McLester, helps direct environmental policy for the Oneida Nation. He says the big picture concern is climate change.
5: The amount of rain, water levels, important to not have huge increases or decreases in water level. You know, drought certainly impacts wild rice beds.
3: McLester says the Oneida have restored about 35 acres of wetlands for wild rice production in recent years. It's also possible the committee will propose new regulations to protect wild rice. For National Native News, I'm Chuck Kornbach.
2: A First Nations family in Canada is demanding answers after 24-year-old Jaylee Sutherland Weenie died during childbirth after reportedly being diagnosed with preeclampsia while 36 weeks pregnant. Family members say Sutherland Weenie from Beardies and Okamasis Cree Nation in Saskatchewan sought medical care in the days leading up to her death and raised concerns about symptoms linked to the dangerous pregnancy complication. Sutherland Weenie first went to a hospital in Rosthern before being transferred to Jim Pattison Children's Hospital and later to the Labor and Delivery Unit at Royal University's Hospital in Saskatoon, where she died on April 26th after giving birth to her daughter. According to the Mayo Clinic, preeclampsia causes high blood pressure during pregnancy and can quickly become life-threatening for both mother and baby if not closely monitored and treated. Her death is now drawing attention from Indigenous advocates and community members who say Indigenous women continue to face inequities in maternal health care and are too often dismissed when reporting pain or complications. Loved ones are calling for accountability and a full review into what happened. Community members have also taken to social media to share condolences and call for better protection for Indigenous mothers navigating the health care system. The Saskatchewan Health Authority says a review is underway. Blaine Morin, Sutherland Weenie's partner, said during a news conference held at the Wanuskewin Heritage Park in Saskatoon, Saskatchewan earlier this week that he plans to attend her graduation ceremony next month to accept her degree on her behalf. Morin says the couple wanted to build a better life for their daughter than the ones they experienced growing up.
6: The family and I will be attending her convocation next month, taking her degree, and we planned so much for our baby before she made her appearance here. We didn't want her to grow up like how we did, breaking the intergenerational trauma.
2: Sutherland Weenie leaves behind a newborn daughter and a grieving family, now hoping her story raises awareness about the warning signs of preeclampsia and the importance of timely medical care. I'm Jill Freitas.

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3: 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So buckle in, and here we go.

If everybody ready. First stop is London, UK. The artist is Cynthia, and the track is City Lights. This is the Gerd Jansen remix. Here we go. Thank you for joining me on this flight. Really appreciate it. Chris, Jamie, talking to you guys. All right. Here we go.

Make sure you let me know you're out there listening so I can send you a nice shout out. We're going to stay with Skurd Jansen. This is a track by Cats and Dogs. It's called Modern Romance, and this is on Running Back Records. Feel free to get out of your seats and

sending this track out to my wife, Jamie. We're about to celebrate 14 years being together. And this track is called Modern Romance, and that does describe our life together.

Next up, we have another track on Running Back, Gert Jansen's label, and this time it's Crystal Clear with Piano Banana. The long version. Shout out to Groove Time, Zach. Thanks for tuning in, brother. This track's for you.

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0: This is Wade Rathke. You're listening to Wage World, a Voice of the People program. Welcome to the east side of town so that we can talk about how the other half lives and what life is like here living in Wage World, whether that's the east side of Little Rock or New Orleans or on Acorn Radio in Nairobi, Arua, Bengaluru, Bristol, or Bombay, points east and west, or we are either rebroadcast or live streamed at kbf.org, wamf.org, keud.org, or acornradio.org. 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You know the story on Wage World. We talk to the most interesting people in the world, and today we're talking to Scott Wiedensahl, who is an ornithologist and author of, 30 books or so. And he's written a very interesting new book called The Return of the Oyster Catcher, Saving Birds to Save the Planet. We're going to hear all about it. Welcome to Wade's World, Scott.
1: Well, thank you, Wade. It's a pleasure to be here.
0: Well, and it was a pleasure to read your book. I don't know where to start. I mean, I made so many notes, I was just warning you. But I spent a lot of time many years ago in Red Rock Lakes in the Centennial Mountains of Montana, which is the trumpeter swan breeding area. And I always thought they were in, you know, virtually an endangered species because there were so many protections around there. But that's just one of a number of birds that you say are actually coming back.
1: Yeah, and waterfowl are a really good example of a conservation success story. And I have to start by saying, you know, this is all against a backdrop of some pretty grim news for birds. You know, I'm not suggesting in the course of this conversation that things are not pretty dire for birds. You know, we know that right. In the last 50 years, we've lost almost 3 billion birds in North America. There are 3 billion fewer individual birds now than there were in 1970. But not all the news is grim. And I think particularly when you're faced with a pretty dire situation, we see this with climate change. We see this with a lot of environmental problems. There's a tendency almost to just kind of throw your hands up in the air and say, you know what, it's not even worth trying. You know, the odds are so stacked against us. But the fact is that over the course of the last, 100 years or so, we've saved many species of birds that we thought were going to be gone. I mean, it's funny, you know, this is the 250th anniversary of the country's founding. I graduated high school in 1976 during the bicentennial.
0: Okay.
1: There were fewer than 1,000 bald eagles in the whole lower 48. If you had told me then that by the, 50 years later, there'd be 400,000 bald eagles in the contiguous United States, I would have questioned your sanity. And yet here we are. You know, we brought waterfowl back. We brought raptors back. There are roadmaps for recovery, for wider recovery, if we're willing to look at them and try to follow them with other species.
0: I mean, if you've ever been to Homer, Alaska, you think that all 1,000 are right there on the spit.
1: Yeah, and of course, they were never endangered in Alaska. You know, they were always common across Alaska and most of Canada, but it was in the lower 48 where DDT really hit them hard. And, you know, not just bald eagles, peregrine falcons, ospreys, brown pelicans. I mean, the list of birds that suffered from pesticide poisoning was a really long one. And almost all of those birds have come back in a really enormous way. Raptor populations in North America have increased 200%. In the last 50 years, at a time when so many other birds have been in decline, waterfowl populations up more than 50%. So, you know, we know how to do this because we've done it before.
0: Now, is the waterfowl recovery a fairly recent development? Because, like I say, I mean, when I used to go in Montana, I had some friends who had a one-room schoolhouse duck camp, they called it, the Sleepy Time Duck Camp. And they used to complain, but this was 30 plus years ago, that the duck population was falling.
1: And it was.
0: I see them breeding on my bayou down here in the Gulf Coast. But they're increasing now from what I read in your book.
1: Absolutely. And your friends 30 years ago were absolutely right. I mean, the modern nadir for waterfowl populations was the 1980s. Of course, I mean, the worst period was the late 19th and early 20th century when, you know, we were shooting them for the pot. We were killing between 100 million and 200 million birds a year in the United States for food or for feathers. And then things got better during the early part of the 20th century. You know, there was federal protections were placed on birds, bag limits on hunting seasons, the requirement that If you were going to hunt ducks, you had to buy a federal duck stamp, and the money from that went into the National Wildlife Refuge System. But, you know, in the era, in the decades after World War II, we saw such rampant industrialization and destruction of America's wetland habitats. And of course, ducks need wetlands. That's, you know, the one absolute requirement that they have. And duck populations were falling and falling and falling. But then we did a couple of things as a society in the middle of the 1980s, middle to the late 80s. It made a huge difference. For one thing, the United States entered into the first transnational waterfowl wildlife management plan in conjunction with Canada and later with Mexico, what's called the North American Waterfowl Management Plan, where the two countries, the U.S. Fish and Wildlife Service in the U.S. and the Canadian Wildlife Service in Canada, said, these are a joint resource. These birds don't respect national boundaries. If we're going to manage them properly, we need to manage them jointly. And they began working in collaboration with each other. But what really kind of lit the fuse for waterfowl recovery in the United States was that Congress passed the North American Wetlands Conservation Act, what's known as NOCA, which brought really significant financial resources to restoring and protecting wetland habitats. And in the years since NOCA was passed in the late 1980s, it's been something like $2 billion in federal funds matched by $4 billion in private funds, a lot of that coming from organizations like Ducks Unlimited, that has done work across 32 million acres of waterfowl habitat. And that's not just habitat for ducks, geese, and swans. That's habitat for herons and egrets and ibis and grebes and a whole host of other birds and mammals. So it's paid enormous, enormous dividends. But, you know, the thing is, in the 1980s, nobody was really sure it was going to work. I quote a New York Times article from 1988 where they were, you know, talking about this new North American waterfowl management plan. And the top waterfowl biologist in the U.S. said, maybe we could bring these birds back to the kind of middling levels in the 1970s. Well, instead, waterfowl populations just kind of skyrocketed. Now, it's important to also realize that none of that was inevitable, and it's not necessarily permanent. And what we've seen in the last couple of years is the beginning of an erosion in waterfowl populations. And there's a number of reasons for that. The Supreme Court made what I think was a disastrous decision.
0: I was going to ask you about this because the protection for wetlands has really gone south.
1: Yeah. The Supreme Court decided that 95% of the wetlands in the United States do not qualify under what's known as Waters of the United States. So basically, they lost their federal protection, and that's going to have an impact. I think it's already having an impact. In fact, the most recent State of the Birds report that came out in 2025 found increasing declines in waterfowl populations in places like the Prairie Pothole region up in the Northern Great Plains, which is kind of the duck factory of North America. So, you know, we got to keep our eye on the ball. None of this stuff is guaranteed long term if we take our eye off the ball and move away from conservation.
0: Well, and even as some of these things are rolled back, some hunting groups and conservation groups are part of who's joining with some of the more nature-oriented folks to argue against privatizing federal land or some of the development mining. Is that your impression? It's certainly mine.
1: Without question. You know, I think it's, and I speak here as somebody who's hunted all of his life. You know, hunters have often been at the forefront of conservation in this country. They put their money where their mouth is, by and large. I'm a birder, and I wish I could say that birders had the same, you know, kind of put up or shut up conservation ethos that hunters do. One of the things I mentioned in the book is that, you know, back in the 1990s, I was the outdoor editor for a local newspaper in Pennsylvania, and part of my job was to go to Ducks Unlimited banquets. And that was a very expensive proposition for somebody on a reporter's salary, because you were expected to plunk a lot of money down during the auction at the end of the evening. And, you know, this is rural Pennsylvania, so we're not talking about like the Hamptons here. But, you know, folks would show up with hundreds or thousands of dollars in their pocket that they were going to leave on the table at the end of the evening for, you know, something. They didn't, you know, probably something they didn't really need. You know, how much camouflage tchotchkes do you really need? But the idea was to, you know, to provide money for a movement and a cause that they believed in. And yeah, over the course of the years, Ducks Unlimited has poured hundreds and hundreds of millions, I think at probably at this point, several billion dollars into wetland conservation. And yes, it's, you know, it's enlightened self-interest. If you're a duck hunter, you want to have ducks, and the way to have ducks is to have habitat. But as I said before, you know, that habitat pays off dividends for a host of other wildlife, you know, much of it non-game species.
0: And, you know, down in our part of the country and places like that are duck capitals, like outside of Stuttgart and the rice fields and down here in Louisiana, it makes a difference. We're talking to Saul Wiedenthal, who's an ornithologist and frequent author of books about birds, and his new book, The Return of the Oyster Catcher, Saving Birds to Save the Planet. I guess I should probably, I jump right in feet first here, but let me get you to tell the reader sort of how you approach this book, because there's a lot of travel. You went to one place after another. You know, when you say the oyster catcher, I kept looking, are we ever going to talk about oyster catchers? I'm not sure. We went all over the world. So why don't you explain sort of what you went through? Because you traveled tens of thousands of miles, brother, and saw a lot of things. So give people a sense of what all's in this book.
1: Right. So it's about what's working for bird conservation. I mean, in a nutshell, it's bird conservation success stories. And, you know, as far as the title goes, I went around and around and around with my editors about the title. They felt that I should pull one bird out as an example. And the American oyster catcher is kind of the one that we landed on. But you're right. You don't run into the oyster catcher till about 2/3 of the way through the book.
0: Exactly.
1: Yeah, I know. It's, I've gotten emails about that. Let's just leave it at that. That was not necessarily my choice for the title. You're right. I was all over the place. I was in the southern Carpathian Mountains in eastern Romania. I was in the Danube River Delta, 1/3 of a mile from the Ukrainian border, where you can, and I can attest to this from personal experience, hear the air raid sirens right across the border in Ukraine when Russia launches one of its missile attacks. I was at a hereditary estate in the south of England that's a pioneer in rewilding. I was in the north of England with conservationists from the Royal Society for the Protection of Birds that are trying to deal with kind of the last remaining bastion of illegal raptor persecution. You know, people shooting hen harriers because they're afraid they're going to eat their precious red grouse on these grouse shooting moors. I spent a fair bit of time in the Canadian Boreal Forest, which is I think the site of one of the most remarkable conservation success stories in the history of conservation success stories. It's going on across hundreds of millions of acres of Canadian boreal forest being driven and led by indigenous communities that have lived there since the end of the last ice age, who are finally taking control of their own ancestral lands for their benefit, but also to sustain the landscape that has sustained them for thousands and thousands of years. So yeah, kind of all over the place. And in the U.S., from the coast of New England to the Great Basin of Idaho, to the islands of Hawaii, the coast of Maine, just kind of all over the country. Not in Arkansas, I have to say. Unfortunately, I was not down there.
0: Well, that's okay, because a lot of the areas you went to are areas that at least I've been and others have. So it was a travel log that went that went on the wing, let's say. But so you've made the point, and it's a good point, that birds have been under attack. I mean, I read something recently. It was by one of a novelist in the New Yorker about how stray cats are killing birds by the millions in cities.
1: Oh God! Oh heavens! Yes, that's probably the single leading cause of human-related bird death in the United States. Cats kill between 2 and 4 billion birds a year in the United States. If I could wave a magic wand and correct one cause of bird mortality, it would be that everybody would keep their cats in the house, and we wouldn't have any more feral cats out there, because they're just a calamity for birds. But it's a lot of things: windows, pesticides. The list just goes on and on. But it's, again, you know, it's possible to turn things around, sometimes even for birds that are right on the brink. So.
0: Well, and what you found over and over again is turning things around takes a huge effort by both nonprofits and government. And I don't know which one you'd like to pick, but we ought to just highlight one of them that's been successful in your view, just to give people some hope here in these time of climate change disasters.
1: Sure. Well, actually, I think one of the best examples is one that actually involves a friend of mine, somebody I've known for more than 30 years, a fellow named Steve Kress, who spent many years as a scientist with the National Audubon Society. And when Steve was in his 20s, so we're talking here in the late 1960s, he stumbled across a mention in a book. He was working at the time at an Audubon camp on the coast of Maine, Steve and I still teach. And he came across a mention in the book that had one time been Atlantic puffins nesting on these two little tiny islands off the coast of Maine, Eastern Egg Rock and Western Egg Rock. And Steve knew Eastern Egg Rock. It was a field trip site that he used to go to, but there were no puffins out there. They'd been exterminated in the 1890s by meat hunters. And Steve got this kind of cockamamie idea that he was going to bring puffins back to the coast of Maine, back to Eastern Egg Rock. Except that nobody had ever restored seabird populations before. He had no idea how to begin doing this. And so it started this long, complicated, frustrating trial and error process of figuring out how to bring baby puffins from a huge colonies up in Canada where there were millions of them breeding. Had convinced the Canadian government to let him bring like 100 of these baby puffins down to Eastern Egg Rock every year, figured out how to build artificial burrows for them, how to keep them alive and feed them. And that worked, and almost all of those baby puffins survived, and they almost all left and went out to sea where they spent a couple of years growing into maturity. But then he realized, you know, in kind of a panic that, you know, what draws puffins back to a colony is the colony. It's the sight and sound of all those other puffins that attracts these young puffins coming back for the first time. And of course, there wasn't anything like that on Egg Rock. So he frantically and his colleagues at Project Puffin frantically made dozens and dozens of puffin decoys. Because, you know, decoys work well for ducks and they work just as well for puffins. They got them out on the rocks. The puffins showed up. They started breeding. And over the course of the next 15 years or so, they used that combination of techniques, translocation of chicks, what's known as social attraction, you know, using decoys and later using audio lures that mimic the sound of a busy colony to, you know, kind of recreate the sight and sound of a colony to attract these birds back. And they restored puffin colonies on about half a dozen islands on the coast of Maine. They inadvertently developed a toolbox that has proven to be extraordinarily important for protecting and restoring endangered seabirds around the world. Steve has retired after more than 50 years from the National Audubon Society, although the work on the coast of Maine goes on through National Audubon Seabird Institute. Every year there are young biologists out on all of those islands monitoring those seabird colonies. But more importantly, those young scientists, it's generations of young scientists, have taken those techniques, what's known as social attraction, using decoys and audio lures and predator exclusion and translocation of chicks, and they've applied that to, I think at the last count, like 138 species of endangered seabirds, albatrosses, storm petrels, shearwaters, petrels, pelicans, herons and egrets. You know, those techniques work with all of those birds. At more than 1,000 projects all around the world. So you never know how far the ripples from conservation work like that are going to spread.
0: And I think you mentioned in the book that Audubon even has some sort of a class that they let people go to every summer that's out there near.
1: Oh, it's, yeah, exactly. Well, that's the Hog Island Audubon Camp, which is celebrating its 90th anniversary this year. It's the oldest National Audubon facility in the country. It was founded to teach teachers to teach nature, but now it's open to the general public. And in fact, next month, I'm going to be up there like I am every summer, running a week-long field ornithology session. So it's basically bird camp for grown-ups.
0: I have a friend who's been a birder. I mean, what somebody who worked for me used to call my only old friend, went to high school with me, who has been a volunteer at the Audubon Center in Western Massachusetts. Since after I read your book, I said, you need to go out here for that week. You know, that sounds like heaven for you. Well, he hadn't responded, but you know.
1: It's ironic you should mention that because Massachusetts Audubon, which is the probably the organization he works for, is an independent Audubon. It's not part of National Audubon.
0: Well, he's a volunteer. I didn't.
1: He's a volunteer there.
0: Yeah, volunteer. He's been one of those super volunteers for years.
1: Yeah. Well, my wife works for Mass Audubon. She's their director of sanctuaries. So she's in charge of all the sanctuaries, including the one your friend volunteers for.
0: Yeah, and around Amherst, East Hampton, that area.
1: Yep,
0: okay.
1: Yep.
0: Well, now you just helped my street cred. We're talking to Scott Woodensall about his new book, The Return of the Oyster Catcher: Saving Birds to Save the Planet. Everything means so much, but let's tell the oyster catcher story so that we don't, trick people here. It's in there. And hopefully most people know what they are. I'm not sure, but.
1: Sure. Right. So for those who don't know, an American oyster catcher is a large shorebird. It's a big black and white shorebird, and it's got a bill that looks like somebody glued a carrot to its face. This bright orange red bill. And they use that bill, I don't know that you have to catch an oyster. Oysters don't require a lot of catching, but they use that bill for prying open oysters and clams and mussels and other shellfish. And American oyster catchers are found along the Atlantic and Gulf coasts. And like a lot of shorebirds, their numbers had been declining year after year, decade after decade. And there's a lot of reasons why shorebirds are in decline. Habitat loss is a big part of it. In some parts of the world, illegal hunting. A lot of our North American shorebirds winter in South America, and a lot of them get shot down there. But American oyster catchers, the big problem, there were two of them, two big problems. One is that they're a beach nesting bird. And, you know, their numbers in the first half of the 20th century were actually increasing pretty well. But then after World War II, America discovered how much it loves the beach. And oyster catchers and other species like least terns and piping plovers basically got crowded off the beach. There were just so many people, and a lot of beaches in the past and some places continuing through today, you can drive on the beach, four-wheel drive off-sand vehicles. It's really hard to see an oyster catcher nest. They're perfectly camouflaged down on the sand. An awful lot of oyster catcher nests ended up getting crushed under the tires of oversand vehicles. The other problem is that because we like going to the beach and because we're good people who put all of our trash in garbage cans afterwards, those garbage cans become foraging places for foxes and skunks and raccoons and possums and other mammals.
0: Rats, for example.
1: but particularly the bigger predators. And what happens is it tends to attract them to the beach, and then they're able to find and feed on those oyster catcher, either the chicks or the eggs. So oyster catcher populations were falling, as I said, decade after decade, until about 2008, when a consortium of about 40 institutions and agencies and nonprofits got together and said, look, we know what the problems are here. Let's figure out a collaborative, coordinated way to address them. And so they actually developed a business plan for oyster catcher recovery. And they realized if they could increase the productivity of each oyster catcher nest by just half a chick on average per nest per year, they could turn what was going to be another 10 or 12% decline into about a 30% increase over the next decade. And so they did that by working with people to try to minimize disturbance on the beaches, which is, it can be a hard thing, can be a hard sell sometimes, but increasingly people are willing to share the beach with these birds. They also did some targeted predator control, and they weren't whacking every coyote and raccoon on the beach, but they were targeting the ones that were intensively hunting the beach looking for these shorebird nests. And it worked. Since 2008, we've seen a 45% increase in oyster catcher populations at a time when most other shorebirds, especially those using the Atlantic flyway, have continued to see decreases. So again, if we figure out what the problems are and figure out some common sense solutions to them, we can turn things around for these birds.
0: Well, that's the optimistic story. Now, do they breed in South Pride Island, or is that too low in the Gulf Coast?
1: I'll be really honest with you. I'm not sure if they breed that far south. I know they winter that far south. And we usually, the scientists have been doing wintering counts. They found that since 2008, the population, the wintering population in the, on the Atlantic and Gulf has gone from about 11,000 oyster catchers to about 15,000. So a really nice bump in their numbers.
0: I was just trying to, I mean, I know last time I was there, they still drive on that beach. And they don't, you know, along the Gulf Coast of Mississippi, it's very rare to see people driving anymore. You know, it's just, and I wonder, oil spills have been a factor, I'll bet, as well, in terms of.
1: Well, the BP oil spill was a real problem. And again, that was you know, that happened in March. August. That happened in August. But it was I mean, it was more of an issue for some of the birds offshore, pelicans and gannets and some of those that were sort of diving through the oil. But it was, listen, an oil spill of that magnitude is not good for anything.
0: I mean, I can remember being on, you know, some of the Gulf Coast beaches not long after the BP oil spill, and they were still, you know, crews trying to clean up, and it was just it was whack-a-mole. I mean, you couldn't, it was little pieces here and there. And I mean, yeah, we don't want to have that again, but I don't know that we've got protections to keep it from happening again. I mean, and I guess that's, we only have a couple of minutes left, but what can the regular people out there who are interested in birds and want to do their part, whether they're in cities or rural areas, is there some advice you could give people, Scott, for one or two things all of us could do?
1: Yeah, some really basic things. We already mentioned cats, and I wasn't kidding. Cats really do kill more birds than anything else associated with people. So if you have a cat and you leave it outside, please don't. Please keep your cat inside. That's much better for the birds. If you have windows in your house that birds can routinely run into, there are some really simple window treatments that you can get, because I mean, the birds see that reflection and they think they can fly through it, that are UV reflective, because birds can see in the ultraviolet range, and they're just little dots that you can put on your window. We have a sliding glass door in the back of our house. All the rest of our windows have screens on the outside, so that's never a problem, but we had birds flying into the sliding glass door. We put these what are called feather-friendly dots on, and we've not had a dead bird since then. But, you know, we lose about 1 billion birds a year to window strikes, so that's another, you know, pretty simple thing to do.
0: I've got a blue vireo that just taps on this one window I've got all the time. This is good advice for me on this. What did you call them, feather?
1: Feather-friendly is the company. There's a bunch of, and I don't have any stock in this company or anything.
0: Yeah, but I need to do some things, because he'll go from window to window.
1: Yeah.
0: He just he wants in.
1: Well, what he's doing is he sees his reflection,
0: right,
1: and he thinks it's a rival, and he's attacking this rival. And that's usually something that only happens during the breeding season. You can actually just kind of put like soap or something on the outside of the window temporarily just to dissuade it. I've had that happen with cardinals. I've had that happen with robins. We had a cardinal that was attacking the rear view mirrors on my wife's car earlier this year and kind of pooping all over everything. But then, you know, once the testosterone level starts to drop, then that problem goes away. The problem is when they're flying into it and hit it, because even if the bird flies away, about 50% of those that hit a window eventually die from a subdural hematoma in the brain.
0: No, I've found a couple dead over the last month. How can people get this book? We're talking about Return of the Oyster Catcher, Saving Birds to Save the Planet by Scott Wiedensahl. Where can people find this?
1: You can get it anywhere the books are sold. I would recommend, if you want to order online, I recommend folks use bookshop.org, which is a consortium of independent bookstores around the country. You can order there. It supports independent bookstores at a time when independent bookstores need all the help that they can get. But you know any bookstore anywhere can order any book for you. So if they don't have it on the shelves, ask for it, and they should be able to order it for you.
0: Scott, if they want to continue the dialogue with you, is there a website you have?
1: Yep, just scottwiedensahl.com.
0: And Wiedensahl is spelled Wiedensahl.
1: Mm-hmm.
0: Thank you so much. I'm glad we got to do this. Looking forward to it. Thanks, Scott. This has been Wade's World for another week, the world where the other half lives, where we Talk about things you've never heard. And as Lucinda Williams sings, things you've never seen and will never forget. Wage Roll is underwritten by the Darrow Foundation, a progressive force enabling change based in Little Rock, Arkansas. And as the song goes, we say it loud, we say it on the air, we say it on the radio. Until next week, and we'll have another guest. This is Wade Rathke from Wage World. Thank you.
2: Deadly storms, heat waves, pollution, and other effects of climate change are having an impact on Americans' mental health. Research from the Center for Addiction and Mental Health shows symptoms range from depression and anxiety to increases in violence and suicide. Arkansas farmers already have a suicide rate that's 2 times higher than the national average. Therapist Derek Sabee says isolation experienced in rural areas can make symptoms worse.
3: Communities don't necessarily have the resources to turn around and particularly focus on advocacy, activism work, sometimes, you know, even in their own areas. So
2: during this Mental Health Awareness Month, the Arkansas Farm Bureau is promoting its Farm State of Mind campaign that builds awareness to reduce stigma and provide access to information and resources that promote farmer and rancher mental health awareness. Sabee says climate change also impacts the mental health of those who are food insecure or unhoused, especially in rural areas where services like cooling centers may not be available during extreme heat. He adds mental health professionals should closely monitor their patients.
3: Extreme heat tends to exacerbate mental health emergencies and tends to have an impact on people who take antidepressant medication, particularly the difficulty with the body regulating heat.
2: Experts say the climate crisis is a threat multiplier, increasing health inequities for many demographic groups, including Black populations, children, Indigenous peoples, older adults, and those experiencing poverty. I'm Frida Ross, Arkansas News Service. 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
2: Hear why Trump was crowned King Coal by the Barons of Dirty Coal. I'll tell you about this today on Hightower's Radio Lowdown. Has your family consumed its lump of coal today? One of the most perverse presidential moves ever is Trump's big government decree to force-feed King Coal to Americans. Proclaiming an energy emergency, he unilaterally ordered 5 electric utilities to reopen their old coal-burning power plants. These are toxic bombs. They continuously spew mercury, carbon dioxide, and a mix of other killer pollutants into our air, water, and bodies. Mercury emissions are especially vicious, causing early death in adults and permanent IQ damages to fetuses and children. Even the president's own health secretary has excoriated mercury pollution from coal-fired utilities as, quote, the most powerful neurotoxin we know of in the universe. That's why we the people have rebelled against the greed of coal barons in past years, finally replacing their deadly fuel with wind power, solar, and other renewable energy sources, which also lowers consumers' electric bills. So why push to reimpose a horrific corporate poison that the people have already rejected and that progressive utilities have moved beyond? Crass corruption. By hailing dirty coal as beautiful while demonizing and defunding clean energy, Trump has been showered with millions of dollars from old-line coal profiteers. And, never underestimate vanity, he even got a custom-made crown from the polluters, hailing him as the, quote, undisputed champion of beautiful clean coal. This is Jim Hightower saying, after America began replacing coal with clean energy, mercury pollution plummeted. But by restarting coal-fired utilities last year, Trump has already increased mercury emissions by 9%. Since he tries to merchandise everything, though, you might be able to buy an autographed lump of coal from him. The Hightower Radio Lowdown is made possible by you subscribers to Jim Hightower's Lowdown on Substack. 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
7: 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Prescribed medications can be effective for these symptoms. 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
9: Good morning, and welcome to The Noble Note. I am your host, Dr. Derek Noble, America's leadership authority, on stages around the world and right now on your radio. Thank you for joining us. I want to take a moment before we play a single note this morning, because the jazz world lost one of its giants earlier this week. Sonny Rollins, known to the world as the saxophone colossus, died Monday evening at his home in Woodstock, New York. He was 95 years old. Now, I want to say this carefully. 95 is a full life, a remarkable life. So this is not a sad morning. This is a celebration morning. Because when a man lives 95 years, makes 60 plus albums, composes standards that are still being played decades after he recorded them. He walks away from fame twice in search of something deeper and then comes back both times. This is not a tragedy. That is a testimony. Walter Theodore Rollins was born in New York City in 1930 to parents from the Virgin Islands. And he grew up in Harlem during one of the most extraordinary musical moments in American history. By the time he was a teenager, Charlie Parker already knew his name. By the time he was 25, he was one of the most important saxophonists alive. And today, Today, we are going to spend 2 full hours letting his music speak for itself. We're going to feature the entire Saxophone Colossus album. All 5 tracks is considered his greatest album and also one of the greatest jazz recordings in history. So we're also going to feature, along with the entire Saxophone Colossus album, some of the greatest recordings Sonny Rollins ever made. And we've got a double take you will not forget. And we have a coaching moment in the first hour that Sonny Rollins himself inspired. Not with words, but with an act of discipline so extraordinary, it still gets talked about 65 years later. This morning is for Sonny, so we're going to do this right. But before we get started, here's our Noble Note show theme. We thank you. So many of you are listening all around the country and have phoned in and let us know how much you appreciate the show and appreciate the tunes that we play. So we ask you to continue to support us. Get those pledges in so we can continue to bring this type of music to you. Here is our Noble Note show jazz theme. Take a listen.

right. This morning is for Sunny, so we're going to do this right. And speaking of for Sunny, the first song we're going to play is a tribute to Sonny Rollins that I have written. It's been recorded by the Derek Noble Jazz Quartet. This is an original composition entitled For Sonny. This one is for Sonny. This is a tribute to Sonny Rollins. We're going to start off with this, and then we're going to get into Sonny's repertoire. This is For Sonny by the Derek Noble Jazz Quartet. 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For Sonny by the Derek Noble Jazz Quartet.

That was the Derek Noble Jazz Quartet with my original composition for Sonny. I wanted to do something for Sonny Rollins because the very first jazz song I ever heard in a live performance was when I was in second grade at Williams Elementary School right here in Little Rock, Arkansas. And that song was entitled St. Thomas. I fell in love with the music of Sonny Rollins in second grade, and his passing just inspired that song and this show. 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Theme today is a farewell to Sonny Rollins. The first song we're going to play for you is Blues for Philly Joe. Blues for Philly Joe from the Sonny Rollins album Nukes. Time. It was recorded September 22nd, 1957 at Van Gelder Studio in Hackensack, New Jersey. Sonny Rollins is on tenor saxophone. Wynton Kelly, one of my all-time favorite pianists, is on piano. Doug Watkins is on bass. And the man this song is named for, Philly Joe Jones, is on drums. Blues for Philly Joe is the only original composition on the entire Nukes Time album, and Rollins wrote it as a tribute to the man keeping time behind him. It's a bright, jovial number, a rambunctious, playful romp where Philly Joe isn't just the drummer, he's the playmaker, and Rollins responds to him in kind. I want you to think of it as one musician writing a love letter to another musician, not in words, but in blues changes and hard bop swing. This is Sonny Rollins saying thank you the only way a jazz giant knows how. 6 minutes and 44 seconds, Blues for Philly Joe. You're listening to The Noble Note right here on KABF. By the way, if you have any special memories of Sonny Rollins or his music, feel free to call me here in the studio. 501-433-0088 as we pay tribute all morning long to the late, great Sonny Rollins. To kick it off, this is Blues for Philly Joe. Keep listening.

That was Blues for Philly Joe. 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Sonny Rollins, 95 years old, passed away on Monday, one of the jazz greats. So this show is dedicated to Sonny Rollins and the music he made. May he live on forever. Second track we're going to give you today is entitled Olio. This is Sonny Rollins with Miles Davis. Sonny wrote this song, Olio, O-L-E-O. In 1954, and he handed it to Miles Davis for a session that became one of the most celebrated recordings in hard bop history. You have Miles, you have Sonny Rollins, Thelonious Monk, Milt Jackson, Percy Heath, Kenny Clarke. That sounds like an all-star lineup, because that's exactly what it is. That is a room full of jazz legends. This tune is built on the chord changes of I Got Rhythm, what jazz musicians call rhythm changes, and Rollins runs through them like he invented this form. So 3 minutes and 6 seconds, efficient and brilliant. This is Olio. You're listening to The Noble Note. Feel free to call in with any of your Sonny Rollins memories. Olio, Sonny Rollins with Miles Davis, right here as we pay tribute to Sonny all morning long.

That was Oleo by Sonny Rollins and Miles Davis. 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I am your host, Dr. Derek Noble, as we pay tribute to the late, great Sonny Rollins. All morning long, we are playing Sonny Rollins' tunes as a tribute to the man who meant so much to so many of us in the jazz world. Well, welcome to The Noble Note Double Take. This is the segment where we take one song and we let two artists have their say. Oh, I'm sorry. Before I go forward, I had a call from Darius. Darius is one of our young listeners. He's a college student there in Houston, Texas. And I talked about the very first song we played was from an album entitled Nuke's Time. It was Blues for Philly Joe. And Darius wanted to know if Nuke meant nuclear weapons, if it was an anti-nuclear weapon song. Actually, Darius, no. Nuke's Time, Nuke is a nickname that Sonny Rollins had, and it came from his resemblance to Brooklyn Dodgers pitcher Don Newcomb. Don Newcomb. So everybody called Sonny Rollins Nuke for short. Don Newcomb, by the way, was one of the heroes of the sport at the time, and he was the first black pitcher.

St. Thomas. So I want you to listen and you decide. Then you reach out, call the station, hit me up on social media. All of my social media handles are Dr. Derek Noble on social media. Call me here in the studio, 501-433-0088. Or those of you who have my phone, reach out to me on my cell phone. Let me know after you hear both tracks which one you prefer. Okay, so the very first one is, of course, Sonny Rollins' original. This is St. Thomas by Sonny Rollins. And then we're going to hear a version of St. Thomas by that great vibist, Milt Jackson. But I want you to please listen to both before you cast your vote, okay? This is St. Thomas, Sonny Rollins. This is the first song up in our double take segment. Sonny Rollins, his most famous track. 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Tribute to Sonny Rollins.

You don't know what I'm talking about. Y'all don't hear me. That was St. Thomas by Sonny Rollins as we pay tribute to Sonny Rollins all morning long. By the way, that was Sonny Rollins on tenor saxophone, Tommy Flanagan on piano, Doug Watkins on bass, and the great Max Roach on drums. You're listening to The Noble Note as we pay tribute to Sonny Rollins. We are now in the midst of our double take segment. Our double take song, of course, is St. Thomas. You just heard the version by Sonny Rollins. Now we're going to give you a version of St. Thomas by the great Milt Jackson. Milt Jackson playing the Sonny Rollins original St. Thomas. After you hear Milt's version, call in or text in or reach out to us on our website, kabf.org. Call us here in the studio, 501-433-0088, or hit me up on my cell phone and let me know which of the two versions you prefer. You heard Sonny Rollins' version of St. Thomas. Now let's hear what his friend Milt Jackson did with his song. This is Milt Jackson with St. Thomas. After you hear it, let us know which one you prefer. And thank you for listening to The Noble Note. St. Thomas by Milt Jackson.

Well, you all have spoken. I went ahead and just lowered the volume on that one because everybody who has been calling in or texting or reaching out to us on social media have said, hands down, Sonny Rollins wins. I figured that would be the case, but you still have time to call in. If you disagree with that, feel free to call in and let us know which version of St. Thomas you prefer. That was St. Thomas by Milt Jackson, and then we heard the original St. Thomas by Sonny Rollins as we continue to pay tribute to Sonny Rollins, who passed away this week. There are saxophone players who play the notes, and then there are saxophone players who make you feel like the saxophone is breathing, living, and talking. Sonny Rollins was the second kind. Gene DePaul and Don Ray wrote this next song in 1941 for a film, and it became a jazz standard. Rollins takes it slow, he takes it deep, and he takes it somewhere that feels almost unbearably honest. Remember we said we're going to play the entire Saxophone Colossus album? So this is one of the tracks from Saxophone Colossus. This is You Don't Know What Love Is by Sonny Rollins, as we continue to pay tribute to the late, great Sonny Rollins. 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The first track from that one was St. Thomas. Here's the next track from that album, You Don't Know What Love Is, by, of course, Sonny Rollins. Keep listening, keep calling in. Let us know what you think.

0: That was You Don't Know What Love Is by Sonny Rollins as we play the entire Saxophone Colossus album in our tribute to Sonny Rollins today. It's almost the top of the hour, so we have some announcements coming up for you. But before we send you there, I just want to give you our Noble Note coaching moment. Here's what I want you to know about Sonny Rollins. Listen carefully, please. By 1959, he was already considered one of the greatest saxophonists alive. He had released Saxophone Colossus, which we are going to hear in its entirety today. He had recorded Tenor Madness with John Coltrane. He played with Miles Davis, Thelonious Monk, Charlie Parker, the Clifford Brown Max Roach Quintet. He was famous. He was successful. He was on the top. And then Sonny Rollins walked away. Not because of scandal, not because of failure, not because of addiction or depression, though he had battled those earlier in his life. But Sonny Rollins walked away because he was honest with himself about where he was and where he needed to go. He said, and I'm paraphrasing here, that he felt he was performing at a level below what he was capable of. He felt that his playing was not yet what it needed to be, and he refused to keep presenting something to the world that he knew was not his best. So he went to the Williamsburg Bridge in New York City. Famous story about him. He got up there on that pedestrian walkway over the East River with the wind coming off the water, the traffic below, and he practiced every day, up to 15 hours a day for nearly 2 years, not performing, not recording, not for an audience, not for a record label, not for a review in Downbeat magazine. He was just practicing for the music, for the work, so he could get better. And he came back in 1962 with the album entitled The Bridge, named after the place where he had found his voice again. And critics called it one of the best jazz albums of the decade. So here's the leadership lesson I want to leave you with this morning before we send you to our announcements. The most courageous professional decision you will ever make is sometimes not a move forward. Sometimes the best professional decision you can make is a step back on purpose, with intention, toward something deeper. We live in a world that rewards visibility. Post more, show up more, be seen more. But Sonny Rollins reminds us that there is a kind of greatness that cannot be built in public. Some of your most important work is going to happen when nobody is watching, when you are on your own version of the Williamsburg Bridge, doing the work for no other reason than because the work matters. So my question to you is, what bridge do you need to find? What are you practicing when the cameras are off? What level are you trying to reach that only you know about? Sonny Rollins walked away from fame to become better. He came back and he proved it was worth it. That's the Noble Note coaching moment. Here are our announcements. I'll see you in just a few minutes.
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3: This is Dr. Sharice Jones Branch, and this is your Black History Moment. Rodney E. Slater, former cabinet member, attorney, and state government official, was born in Marianna, Arkansas on February 23, 1955. In 1977, Slater graduated from Eastern Michigan University. He earned his law degree in 1980 from the University of Arkansas. Also in 1980, Slater became Arkansas Assistant Attorney General. From 1983 to 1987, Slater was Arkansas Governor Bill Clinton's Executive Assistant for Economic and Community Programs and the Special Assistant for Community and Minority Affairs. In 1987, Clinton appointed Slater to the Arkansas Highway Commission. Slater was also the Director of Governmental Relations at Arkansas State University and a special liaison for the Martin Luther King Jr. Federal Holiday Commission. In 1993, he was appointed to the Federal Highway Administration and became Secretary of Transportation in 1997. In June of 2001, Slater became Director of the Kansas City Southern Incorporated and a partner in Patton Boggs LLP, a Washington, D.C. law firm. Slater has received numerous honors for his service, including an honorary doctorate from Howard University, and awards from the Congressional Black Caucus, Ebony Magazine, the National Bar Association, and the Arkansas Times. Slater and his wife, Cassandra Wilkins, have a daughter, Bridget Josette. For more information, see www.blackpast.org.
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3: I am Dr. Derek Noble. Welcome back to the second half of The Noble Note, your weekly stop for jazz. I am your host, Dr. Derek Noble, America's leadership authority, on stages around the world and right now on your radio. We are paying special tribute to the late, great Sonny Rollins, jazz tenor saxophone giant who passed away Monday of this week. Our double take was a Sonny Rollins song, St. Thomas, and we pitted him against Milt Jackson. I think it's safe to say you all can go ahead and stop voting and stop calling in, stop texting, because as of right now, the vote for Sonny Rollins' version of St. Thomas, 137. The vote for Milt Jackson's version of St. Thomas, 2. Count them, 2. I think y'all can go ahead and stop voting. Sonny Rollins has walked away with this one. I'm excited about that because we are paying tribute to Sonny Rollins today. We're in the middle of playing his most famous album in its entirety. It was entitled Saxophone Colossus. Saxophone Colossus. Every artist has a place where they did the work before anybody was watching them. And for Sonny Rollins, one of those places was a street in Chicago named Strode Avenue. Strode Avenue. And he named this track after Strode Avenue. It's a fast, hard bop burner, a Rollins running through changes like he has something to prove, which in 1956 he did. This is a tribute to Strode Avenue, and he entitled it Strode Road. This is Sonny Rollins from the Saxophone Colossus album as we pay tribute to the late, great Sonny Rollins today on The Noble Note. Feel free to call in if you have any special memories of Sonny Rollins or his music. This is Strode Road as we continue to walk our way through Saxophone Colossus, Sonny Rollins.

That was the late, great Sonny Rollins with Strode Road, named after one of his favorite streets in Chicago. You are listening to The Noble Note right here on KABF 88.3 FM, the voice of the people. As we continue to pay tribute to Sonny Rollins, we are going through the entire album, Saxophone Colossus and some others. Saxophone Colossus is widely considered his best. Definitely was his best-selling album, and it's also considered one of the greatest jazz recordings of all time. So we're listening to it in its entirety as we pay tribute to Sonny Rollins. The next track on Saxophone Colossus, and this one is a statement, it's Moritat. Moritat is the German name for the song that the world knows as Mack the Knife. Bobby Darin turned it into a pop hit. Louis Armstrong made it a jazz standard, and Sonny Rollins turned it into a 10-minute hard bop conversation. This is where the album starts to stretch and breathe and show you what a colossus really sounds like. This is from the landmark album, Saxophone Colossus, Moritat by Sonny Rollins, as we continue to pay tribute to him. God bless you, man, and your memory and all you meant to the jazz world. Moritat, Sonny Rollins, Noble Note.

Sonny Rollins with Moritat, 10 minutes of hard bop genius from Saxophone Colossus. We've got one track left on this album, and it is the one that jazz critics and musicians talk about the most. It's 11 minutes long, it's a blues, and it became one of the most analyzed performances in the history of jazz because of what Rollins does with a single motif, building it, varying it, taking it apart, and putting it back together. We're finishing the album Saxophone Colossus the way it deserves to be finished. This is the final track, Blue 7. 11 minutes, one blues. Ornette Coleman's favorite Rollins performance. And by the way, Ornette Coleman is my least favorite jazz performer, but we'll talk about that in another episode, maybe. Music critics wrote famous analyses of this track, and they argued that Rollins was doing something entirely new, building an entire improvised narrative from a single melodic seed, the way a classical composer builds a symphony from a theme. The word he used was thematic improvisation. Most musicians just call it genius. This is the final track from Saxophone Colossus. This is Blue 7, Sonny Rollins. Keep listening to The Noble Note as we pay tribute to the late, great Sonny Rollins. Blue 7.

Oh my goodness. Blue Seven, Sonny Rollins. And with that, we have played Saxophone Colossus from beginning to end. Five tracks, 40 minutes, recorded on a single day in 1956. And 70 years later, it still sounds like the future. Well, welcome back to The Noble Note. I'm Dr. Derek Noble. In hour one, we played the complete Saxophone Colossus and a little bit in this hour as well, all five tracks. We heard about the Williamsburg Bridge, and now we're going to go deeper. We're headed to the Village Vanguard in 1957. We are going out west. We're crossing the bridge, and somewhere in this hour, you're going to hear what happened when Sonny Rollins and John Coltrane were in the same room playing the same song at the same time. That's coming up. This is a live recording, though, right now, from one of the greatest jazz clubs in history. One night, November 3rd, 1957, the Village Vanguard in New York City. No piano. Just bass, drums, and Sonny Rollins. And it was not a compromise. It was a choice. He wanted nothing between him and the music. This is Softly as in a Morning Sunrise. Well, we're going to play that one after we play this next one. This next one is Tenor Madness. This is Tenor Madness. You're listening to Sonny Rollins as we pay tribute to him right here on The Noble Note. This is Tenor Madness, Sonny Rollins, John Coltrane.

That was Tenor Madness, Sonny Rollins and John Coltrane, as we are about to wrap up our second hour here. This has been a tribute to the late, great Sonny Rollins. He meant so much to so many of us, and he still does. November 3rd, 1957, The Village Vanguard, New York City. Rollins came without a piano player, Wilbur Ware on bass, Elvin Jones on drums, and that's it. Critics questioned the decision. Rollins ignored them. What happened that night is 9 minutes and 43 seconds of proof that the saxophone in the right hands does not need a piano to tell a complete story. This is Softly as in a Morning Sunrise from the album A Night at the Village Vanguard. Sonny Rollins, we may be able to come back right after this one and give you a goodbye. If not, we'll just go right into my good friend Rasta Man's show at the top of the hour at noon. Thank you so much for having listened to The Noble Note. Be here every Friday morning, Friday from 10 to noon, every Friday, as we give you the best in jazz of all genres. This is Softly as in a Morning Sunrise, the late, great Sonny Rollins. Thank you for listening to The Noble Note.

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1: This is Wade Rathke with the Chief Organizer's Report. Lenny's, a downtown diner. Lunchroom diners in the business districts of cities used to be ubiquitous, but now are a dying breed. Carbon copy chains, sandwich shops, Starbucks, and more are everywhere. Diners, not so much. When we saw in the paper that Lenny's was closing, we had to make sure we made it there to say thanks and so long. Our first big office when we moved the Daycorn headquarters to New Orleans was a 2.5-story old warehouse of sorts at 628 Barone in the Central Business District. It had wooden floors from front to back and was owned by an artist who was often out of the country. At the very top where we put the lawyers was where the offices for management once were. There was also an office in the mezzanine between the first and second floor where we put the finance folks. We made it work for years. Part of what helped is that there were no parking meters in. At the worst, maybe we could park a block or two down the street closer to the expressway for free. We were only a couple of blocks from the Superdome. A 99-cent Popeye's chicken special gave you a ticket to see the New Orleans Jazz for almost nothing before they were bought and moved to Utah. A real amenity, though, was the Greek diners. One block down was Lenny's. A couple of blocks closer to Poitras, his brother had another one if he wanted a change of pace. Pete ran Lenny's. His father used to sit at the table in the back, often sleeping. His nephew, Antonio, used to help out. Once he left for a couple months in the summer and came back with a wife who worked behind the counter, still learning English. One of our number remembered Pete was from the island of Chios. For many of us, this was where we had lunch every day, with a special starting with red beans on Monday and ending with fish on Friday. It was open at 6 a.m. and closed at 2:30 p.m., often sweeping us out. We were regulars, and we'd have meetings there and more for years while on Barone. From 1978, when we opened at that location, until the mid-80s, when we moved to another former warehouse at 401 Howard Avenue, this was our conference room and kitchen. Poor boys and plate lunches were hardly $5 then, so even on meager organizer's pay, we could make it there. Coming back in the closing week, more than 40 years after one office move after another, we were coming to pay tribute and relish the memories. The lunch crowd was bumping. Everyone seemed to have gotten word this was the last week. Finally, we got the last table and ordered. A small girl gave us water. When I asked, she said she was Pete's granddaughter. Her mother and grandmother were hustling behind the counter, taking orders, wrapping up to-go plates, and moving the line. We could see Pete minding the stove in the back. To our surprise, a graying man bringing out the orders looked over and said, "Wade," and stooped to shake my hand, looking at me companiera and asking her to take a picture. It was Antonio. He kept repeating Acorn. He remembered us and was genuinely glad to see us. Before we went left, I walked back into the kitchen and called out, "Pete, it's Wade Rathke." He flashed a big grin and immediately walked away from the stove and came up to me. He wanted a picture as well, and while standing there, started asking about people, as I wished him well in his retirement. He mentioned he'd seen my brother's obituary in the paper, who'd also been a regular. I sent the picture to some of the organizers that sat around Danny, Mike, and Kirk. The new printed menus said they had celebrated 50 years, just as we did some years ago. They opened in 1974. Pete said they were trying to lease the place, but haven't gotten any bites. I overheard his daughter saying to another old customer they were planning to be in Greece 6 months out of the year, here 3 months, and I missed the other three. Lenny's was good for lunch, but it was no Michelin star. They were part of our community. We need more places like Lenny's where 40 years later they remember your names, ask about your comrades, want to know where your children are, give you a hug, and take your picture. The lunch cost a little more than it used to, but it was a bargain. It was way too much food for the money, but it hardly mattered. It was priceless. This is Wade Rathke. For questions or comments, www.chieforganizer.org. You take it from here to there.
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Yes, it's 12:09, and that's right. It's Rasta Radio, up until we get done. We're going to roll until I'm old. Ride until I die, you know how it go. Supplies, is, you know how the rest of it go, Park, in your life. But no, we're going to keep it live with some Santana right here, along with Anthony Hamilton. You look for me by land and come by sea. Feel me, but don't get it twisted.

I don't know what to tell you. What he said. Don't get it twisted. Rasta Radio, a takeover, not a makeover. See? Coming with some Barrington Beebe right now, kicking off Rasta Radio, huh? Respect for life.

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What are they doing that besides Rasta Radio and KABF 88.3 FM, huh? 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Donation, it just gives you a chance to be generous as far as I can see. That's kind of how I feel. It's your chance to thrive. So you can only thrive if you thrive.

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Perhaps the sun may be shining where you are. Hopefully it's not a bad thing that it's raining, except the flood causes perhaps a problem.

for some, for a lot, or for any is too many. But we're 12:40 today and overcast, and it's been that way for a few days here in Central Arkansas. But guess what? After every dark day come a bright tomorrow. 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And we have things like bumper stickers and lapel pins. 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So hang tough with us, man, and keep it real. We appreciate love you, right? In the background, the sounds of gentlemen changes.

0: Tara Shay Lynn. It's better that we go with the Godspeed right where we're going. And that's to you and the 4Ks, right? Kyan, Corin, Keelan, and Kyson.
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0: 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And thanks, you know. And the whole point of it is that you know, what you do can benefit. 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

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Thank you for tuning in. You've been listening to my favorite playlist from my favorite songs. 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Like that. And we thank you at 12:50. Look out, Turk. Ross Iman. Shim, Yasid, all them Ross, them rude boy, them warriors, Ross Pito right here.

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Time is long

0: prospect. 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Ben Judah with the goods for you, right? In this jungle, we got the vinyl right here taking us to 2 o'clock.
1: It's the vinyl.
0: We're gonna get to one with the vinyl. Come on.

0: Yes, I. In this jungle, man, right there. Had to send that one out to Young Brethren. Young Brethren, I seen going into high school. A heck of a time for the melanated Young Brethren in the South. Wish him well in navigating his way through the impediments and the challenges of being such a man. And respect to his parents and to all involved in his life, helping him get through the situation, to Big Mama and to Sabrina as well. Wishing y'all Irene is right there on Peachtree in Atlanta. And we'll be back at 1 o'clock with some more sounds and some more situations. Peace and love.
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2: This is Wade Rathke with the Daily Voice of the People News Bulletin. Monthly income limit in most states to receive Medicaid coverage is an institutional or at-home setting is $2,982 per month for individuals and $5,964 for couples. Federal judge panel rejected Alabama's new voting map for November, saying the district's discriminated against black people and could not be used so shortly before a vote. South Carolina rebuffed Trump and refused to eliminate one black congressional district for fear it would jeopardize the other districts. Elon Musk's SpaceX public filing is a case study in self-dealing. He would control 85% of the shareholder votes, be allowed to vote 1.3 billion shares that he has not received, while the majority of the board would not be independent and would not determine compensation. Rideshare's union, affiliated with SEIU and IAM, has been certified by the state of Massachusetts to begin bargaining for 70,000 workers. Personal assistants in Hollywood generally make less than $50,000 per year. Concerned by U.S. efforts to annex Greenland, Iceland will vote on joining the European Union for the first time. Supreme Court rejected Texas and Florida efforts to take commercial licenses away from immigrants approved to drive 18-wheelers by California. A federal judge ruled that environmental groups in Louisiana can share air monitoring information without risking state penalties. Trump, in a new outrage, has proposed all federal employees should sign a non-disclosure agreement to prevent leaks. Southern Poverty Law Center has moved to dismiss Justice Department charges against them as a vindictive indictment. Surveys find that 2 out of 3 Americans have cut back on spending. European countries are worried that in the Russian stalemate in Ukraine, they will expand the war to other countries. 66% of the members of the Chicago Teachers Union rejected a dues increase. Israeli strikes killed at least 31 people in Lebanon, casting doubt on Iran peace as well. After 88 days, Iran's government seems to be restoring access to the Internet, allowing people to connect once again. Voice of the People Daily Bulletin presents people's news about action and issues that demand action. This is Wade Rathke, and this bulletin is brought to you thanks to Acorn International, United Labor Unions Local 100, Social Policy Magazine, and the Affiliated Media Foundation Movement, AMFM.
3: My name is Aaron McKelvey, and I'm very proud to be a sustaining member for KABF. 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I have several shows that I love to listen to. The Pick and Post, Thanos, I like the Fix It Guys. I listen to Nevermind the Morning Show and the Rural War Room. 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

Rasta Radio. Yes, I, with the guts, see? Yeah, man, Rasta Radio with the guts to keep it live and to bring it to you real. And guess what? That was to the lionesses in my, from my pride. Oh, Terry Sakina, she's a ride or die. Yes, I. Cold, cold piece of work there. Much love. Firstborn right there, see, we talking about. And other lionesses. You heard about every Friday. The two youngest lionesses, Louie and Liddy. That's my affectionate name for them. Don't you call them that. And Casey Lee Wasia right there in McKinney, Texas, right? They doing, they thizzle lionesses. And that's to all the lionesses out there. Even the ones in Murcia, Spain. You know what I'm saying? Abigail. You know, don't you call her that. And live doing the thing on the West Coast. Okay? These lionesses. And they are rising. And they're not the only ones. You know, to Sun Walker, Fatima, y'all continue to rise as well. And I'm not trying to leave nobody. All that they got enough love for everybody. And I want to see you all in the sky leveling up and being your best, because that's going to just make others their best. And again, on this pledge drive situation, it's just like, hey, we just asked you to join us as part of the community and just support us and, you know, make some donations to a good cause, a cause like none other in Little Rock. And I think the membership is the sustaining the sustaining members are really awesome. And you can be a sustaining member for as little as $5 or $10, whatever you can commit to monthly. And of course, you have to put that tax deductible in there as an incentive, and it's something you should, you know, donations should be tax free. So, 121, man, and we got, well, I remember in Griff right now, he says it's like trying to put 10 pounds of sugar in a 5-pound bag, right? So we're going with Chronics, man, come on.

shout out right there to Yami, to Sung Walker right there, another lioness rising to the top. And so we just gonna go forward with something you might not know nothing about. You seen this? Watch this, Frankie Paul.

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Frankie Paul right there. Come on now. Just taking you back. If you've been there, you know we were going back on that one, huh? But let's go forward with this one.

Boom, boom, boom, boom, boom, boom, boom, boom. You heard me. It's Roster Radio 133. You heard Luton Fire alongside Midnight. No matter what the crisis, keep rising. Keep rising to the top, rising. And the top don't matter. You may never reach the top. As long as you're rising, you're not going down, you dig? So it ain't all about reaching the top. It's about getting higher than you are. Rising, thriving, striving, seeing, growing, knowing. Come on now. Roster Radio, you didn't ask for that, but I throw that in for you. Because you know I love you, right? Been dropping some old school for you, right? Yes, and why wouldn't we go with a little bit of Garnet Silk for you today at 1:34?

0: Gotta give the INET, gotta give the credit, gotta give the thanks for Garnet Silk and Silky Voice and awesome contribution to the reggae genre and to life and to us lovers, us dread, us Rasta lovers as well. So hey, 138, man, is that kind of party. And of course we're gonna go forward with this one to make sure you know what's going on. Sometimes you need some confirmation, right?
1: Oh, na na na na na na na na na na na na na na na na na na na na na na na na na na na na na na na na na na na na na na na na na na na na na na na na na na na na na na na na na na na na na na na na 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na na na na na na na na na na na na na na na na na na na na na na na na na na na na na na na na na na na na na na na na na na na na na na na na na na na na na na na na na na na na na na na na na na na 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

Richie Spice right there. Confirmation. This would help the situation. It's 142. And before I leave, would like to once again highlight the fact of our Buy a White campaign. What this does is it will allow it's a win-win situation. It's a community thing. It's how it's done in communities. Give and take is, you know, it's a yin and yang kind of thing. Well, leave that alone. So we all confuse the situation. But you can contribute to, you know, keeping us alive, keeping all that it takes to sustain KBF and by purchasing these 20 spots. And you can use those to promote your business or events. Indeed, it's $150 for 20 60-second spots during pledge drive. And so that way we can power up together. We can level up. We can rise up. All that. So let's go forward with some Etana alongside Alvarosi.

Rasta Radio, doing it like that. Sounds of Etana and Alva Rossi right there, saying the same thing that I think Nat King Cole, whoever said it years ago, became my favorite kind of lyric. It's Nature Boy, and it said, the greatest thing you could ever learn is just to love and be loved in return.

Yes, serious thing. Always right at the, sometimes like when you're eating, just like that last bite is the most tastiest, or the last drink. But it's all good, it's never the last, and it's never the end, because we're going forward. But I really, really, really want to do you a big favor by telling you about a book I just got. Last week I talked to you about James Baldwin and The Fire Next Time, and I was looking for some more information on James Baldwin, and I happened to find a book called The Three Mothers. The Three Mothers is the main title, and the subtitle is How the Mothers of Martin Luther King Jr., Malcolm X, and James Baldwin Shaped a Nation. It's by Anna Malika Tubbs, and very, very elucidating, very eye-opening, and something I think you'll like. And I still encourage you to read more, to love more, and to live more, and keep it diary until we meet again. And peace and love, this one. We'll go out like we came in with Santana.

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1: The grassroots revolt against AI oligarchs is spreading fast. Why? I'll tell you today on Hightower's Radio Lowdown. Other than the fact that they are such blood-sucking greed heads, why have today's multi-billionaire high-tech barons of AI become so despised by so many grassroots Americans? By so many, I mean they've sparked a hell-raising mass revolt originating in farm country, spreading through working-class suburbs, into community colleges and other centers of middle America, now including environmental, religious, and democracy movements. This is a genuine populist rebellion of workaday families against the corporate oligarchy of Musk, Zuckerberg, Altman, Bezos, and other, quote, geniuses of artificial intelligence. The billionaires are racing to install millions of super smart AI robots in nearly every workplace, from manufacturing to healthcare, farming to finance. Amazingly, the tech elites consider themselves to be humanitarians, for they say that turning work over to AI would free humans to, well, do what? Geniuses can't be bothered with such mundane details, so they're not interested in soon-to-be-displaced masses who will be made redundant. So, hello, people are revolting. And interestingly, some of the strongest backlash is coming from a huge group generally assumed to be politically apathetic or enthusiastic about all technology, young people. Columnist Michelle Goldberg reports that several tech honchos who've given college commencement speeches this month were startled when they launched into gushing praise for the glorious future promised by AI. They were practically driven off stage by roaring cascades of boos from the students. This is Jim Hightower saying, the pain that AI profiteers are imposing is one thing, but an even greater cause of this spreading revolt is the imperious arrogance and stupidity of royal elites who think ordinary people don't matter. Did these oligarchs never hear about the revolution of 1776? The Hightower Radio Lowdown is made possible by you subscribers to Jim Hightower's Lowdown on Substack. 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
6: Thank you, Gray. If you're tuning into this broadcast for the first time, welcome. This show, Up in Your Business with Carrie McCoy, began as a platform for me, a small business owner and a guest, to pay forward our experiential knowledge in a conversational way. Originally, my team and I thought it would speak to entrepreneurs and want to be entrepreneurs, but it seems to have a wider audience appeal because, after all, who isn't inspired by everyday people's American-made stories? To see people and to hear people in their totality is humanizing. We all thirst to connect and make sense of an overcomplicated world, and on this show, we have the luxury of time to go deeper than a mere soundbite or headline. And my favorite part, we always learn something. After interviewing over 100 successful people, I've learned there is a common thread among most of my guests. Many of them are creative. They believe in a higher power, and they have the heart of a teacher. My guest today is no exception. This life enthusiast, Mr. Samuel Ellis, is founder of Rocktown River Outfitters in Little Rock's River Market District on the Arkansas River. This young scientist turned entrepreneur is going to tell us about his adventurous life as a whitewater rafting guide in Colorado, his professional life as an energy scientist and consultant for Integrity, his entrepreneurial life as a founder and owner-operator of Rocktown River Outfitters, and last, we'll ask him about his after-hour life as the fiddler in his band, The Cons of Formant. I have no idea what that means, but we're going to find out. In reading about Samuel Ellis, he seems to live three lives all running parallel to each other. I feel like we're kind of kindred souls over there. It is a pleasure to welcome to the table River Maven, musician, and entrepreneur, Mr. Samuel Ellis.
2: That is by far the best introduction I've ever gotten. Thank you so much for having me on your show.
6: You're welcome.
2: That is fantastic.
6: I am so glad you're here. First time for you to be on my show. People call you Sam or Samuel?
2: My mom named me Samuel, so I usually introduce myself as Samuel, but it's usually whatever you can yell the loudest, you know.
6: I've been calling you Samuel throughout this interview and when I was talking about you and telling other people about it, so I never saw anyone refer to you as Sam. So Samuel, you went to school in Conway, Arkansas. You got a degree in environmental studies.
2: Mm-hmm. I did. So I actually went to high school right across the street here at Catholic High. Mm-hmm. Graduated there, went to UCA and got an environmental degree actually in city planning. And so when I graduated from college, I actually took a job as a professional whitewater raft guide in Colorado.
6: You didn't want to go straight into your career.
2: Well, I didn't know exactly what my career was going to be at the moment. And whitewater rafting seemed way more fun than a day job at the time and something that I was really interested in. So.
6: Did you have friends up there and you just decided to take off or go beat them or did you just go off on your own?
2: A friend of mine that I went to high school with and we actually roomed together all through college, he went up there on a trip to go see a friend. And we did it in a weekend, so we drove up after class on a Friday, came back in, on a Sunday just in time for class on Monday to and from Colorado. And standing on the banks, it was kind of like, man, we both want to do this. And so we both took a job. We both didn't know anybody up there when we moved. And we really didn't have the job until you finished 3 weeks of training, which was learning to do whitewater rescue and, you know, all of the first aid and swimming the rapids and all the worst case scenarios in late May, which sounds wonderful here in Little Rock, but in Colorado, there's still snowfall and snow on the ground. So you're learning all the whitewater rescue, situations during some pretty cold times. I don't know if my mom ever really found out about how cold we were the whole time. She probably wouldn't have loved to known that.
6: Do you think, I've made a mistake?
2: There was a couple of times where in the beginning of it, I was like, oh, my Lanta, you know, this is miserable learning to do this stuff and having to train that hard to be comfortable. And essentially what you're doing is you're just teaching your body how to handle shock, because no matter what you're doing, you go into 50 degree water and your body doesn't know what to do. So you get really cold and your body goes into shock. So we kind of went through the rough and ragged side of that. So we got used to shock. We didn't really ever go through it anymore. Mm-hmm. And, now when I'm on the water here in Little Rock, it makes the water a lot warmer.
6: Just thinking about it. So you did it all summer?
2: I did, yep. My first year was in 2011, I believe. Worked for a company out there and ended up being one of the best summers of my life, at least at the time. Mm-hmm. And, you know, little did I know what that would lead me to later down the road. Mm-hmm. But I definitely set the standard and set the foundation for my river experience and for what I wanted to do in life.
6: Mm-hmm. So you decided to come. What made you decide to come back home?
2: I came home and got a real job, made mom happy, you know.
6: Because winter came and you're like, I've got to get off the river. I'm going to go into shock again.
2: It is seasonal. It is seasonal for sure. A local band I play in, we just released our first album when I left. So I actually got emails and words and calls from them saying, hey, you know, this album is really being liked and people are wanting us to play some shows. And, you know, if you come back, we're going to keep playing. So it was kind of a pull for the band as well. Mm-hmm. As, you know, getting back and finishing the last little bit of school.
6: Mm-hmm. So you got a job At Integrity?
2: No, Integrity, there's a few things before that. I actually took a job at a law firm right after coming back from Colorado.
6: Are you a lawyer also?
2: I am not a lawyer
6: but
2: at
6: I did
2: all.
6: See that you had a law position one time.
2: I did.
6: There was something about that on LinkedIn or something.
2: Mm-hmm. I worked at a law firm downtown. I went from whitewater rafting and camping every night to a cube farm, being a liaison between our local, our company lawyers and some companies that we worked with.
6: Did you say a cube farm?
2: Yeah, a cube farm,
6: I've never heard that.
2: Have you ever heard that?
6: No, so I like it.
2: Uh-huh. It's.
6: I have a visual. I know what you mean.
2: Okay.
6: And so you did that. Didn't fit.
2: It didn't fit. And it was inside a lot. Imagine the cube farm would be. But
6: another kind of shock.
2: It led me to want to find kind of that balance of being outside, doing what I love, as well as, making the career choices to make some money to pay all the bills. Mm-hmm. And that led me to actually getting out on the Arkansas River in my own little personal whitewater kayak at the time. And I got out and adventures a little further and further every time because probably like anybody else that grew up in Little Rock, my mom told me, don't go near the Arkansas River. It's dangerous. And I,
6: we're going to talk about that.
2: Like good kids. I believed her and I said, okay. But then, you get to the point, well, after coming back and being a professional whitewater raft guide, it was really hard to figure out why this river seemed so dangerous. So naturally, I would get out in it and explore further and further. And that nature kind of led me to the
6: balance. So you had never been on the Arkansas River prior to you coming back from the Colorado River
2: episode of your life? Not in a paddle boat of any kind. I've been on the river in a fishing boat.
6: So this passion for being on the river didn't start as a youth?
2: Being on the water, yes. Being on the Arkansas River, no. I grew up kayaking and canoeing with my family on weekend trips. And then my brother, he taught me how to roll in our family pond coming back from a class where he learned in college. He had a rolling class in college. I didn't
6: know
2: that was a thing.
6: I didn't know that was either. Roll in your family pond. What is your family? Where does your family live? What do they
2: do? I grew up on a little 3-acre pond here in Little Rock on Stagecoach Road. It's now a wedding venue, an outdoor wedding venue called Aldous Forever or Aldous Magnolia Hill.
6: You grew up there.
2: Mm-hmm.
6: How interesting.
2: Are you familiar with the place?
6: I know exactly where you're talking about. I think probably all the listeners do too.
2: It is a fantastic place.
6: So you did get a job for a little while in your degree of environmental studies, which was for city planning, because you did work for, I think, a pop-up in Little Rock?
2: I did. That was one of the things I was really excited about. My brother was involved in it before me, and he got me interested. I think the first year he hired our band to play in it. By hired, I think we volunteered just to play for people. But I got involved as a chair committee and got more involved in what they were doing, and part of that was making temporary furniture and equipment for changing a city for just a weekend. For popping up in a city. So that was a really great way to show a community what they could be temporarily.
6: But are you still working for Integrity?
2: I am. I still work at Integrity.
6: Which is an environmental studies.
2: It's a sustainability firm. So we
6: it's
2: do
6: weather and climate or?
2: No, actually, it's energy studies. You're right. So I personally work on our lighting side. We do everything from solar to sustainability and building LEED certifications. Mm-hmm. And then I'm more on the lighting side. So we go through and change out fluorescent bulbs to LED.
6: You sell light bulbs.
2: I'm a light bulb counter is really more of a professional light bulb counter would be a good term for that. Yeah.
6: Yeah. It's worth it though. You can get a big savings.
2: It is. It is. It's good to work for a company that I actually like what they're doing.
6: Oh, good.
2: It's
6: so you've been there a while?
2: I have. I've been there for a little over 4 years, I believe.
6: Oh, wow. That is good. So this is a great place to take a break. When we come back, we'll continue our conversation with Mr. Samuel Ellis, founder and owner of Rocktown River Outfitters, a canoe and bike rental shop in Little Rock's River Market District, Rockwater Marina, and that guides sunset tours atop a kayak on the Arkansas River. It's going to be interesting. In this next segment, we'll talk about his startup business venture. Is it everything he thought it would be? What tours and rentals he offers? Safety on the Arkansas River? His everyday environmental concerns that he sees in his professional life? And last, about being a fiddle player in his band, The Con of Formant. We'll be back after the break.
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6: You're listening to Up in Your Business with me, Carrie McCoy, and I'm speaking today with Mr. Samuel Ellis, founder and owner of Rocktown River Outfitters, a canoe and bike rental shop that offers sunset kayaking tours on the Arkansas River. All right, it's time to talk. We've talked about you moving back to Little Rock. We talked about, before the break, we talked about you graduating with an environmental studies from the University of Arkansas, or what's it?
2: University of Central Arkansas.
6: University of Central Arkansas in Conway, Arkansas, going off like a young man to go float the Colorado River and become a guide, and how cold it was. and then you learned CPR and a lot of helpful tools. I hope you're around if I have a heart attack or something. But and now you've moved back to Little Rock because you've got to earn money, and it's gotten cold up there in Colorado. Mm-hmm. And your band's wanting you to come back and play with them. So we're back in Little Rock. You've tried to be a lawyer. So how did Rocktown River Outfitters fit into this? Because you've still got your other job.
2: I do.
6: So how did that all come to be?
2: Well, it evolved, I would say, because it was I didn't know what I was starting when I started it. I saw a need for it because when I first started kayaking on the Arkansas River, little guy in a little boat, nobody would ever go with me because everybody thought it was so dangerous. And so I
6: did
2: had the
6: you
2: whole,
6: just say little guy in a little boat? You are not that little. How tall are you?
2: I'm a tall 5'5", you know.
6: That's not that little. You're taller than Bruno Mars.
2: I'll take that, yeah.
6: And look at what a rock star he is. All right, go ahead.
2: I got a tall heart. So I came back, and I would go on these trips by myself because nobody would go with me because they thought it was dangerous, and I would take pictures of beautiful sunsets and all the wildlife I saw. And, I mean, I really had the whole place to myself. And, of course, people started seeing these pictures with social media growing the way it did. And next thing I know, people are starting to ask to go with me. Friends are wanting to go. To the point where I ended up, finding old boats to take some friends out on because nobody had their own boat. And then it really dawned on me that, Little Rock could use this as a way to showcase itself.
6: And when you say boats, you're talking about kayaks.
2: I'm sorry, kayaks. Yes, kayaks. Okay. Little 13-foot, sit inside and sit on top kayaks, man-powered.
6: Mm-hmm.
2: I came to my dad one day and I said, I had an idea. And I ended up buying three kayaks with all the monies that I had that I had saved up and, got the business license and found out how to get insurance for a company like this. And a friend of mine that I worked with at the time gave me an old kayak that he found in his yard and he had grown a little too heavy for. And he gave it to me and I didn't know anything about it. Ended up taking a look at it and it was an old fiberglass kayak that I actually fixed up and made it my guide boat that year. So that way my customers could be in the brand new boats that I just bought. And I was in this old, hopefully it doesn't sink that trip kayak as the tour guide.
6: Probably heavy.
2: Actually, no, it's fiberglass. It was fairly light. I think that's one of the reasons why I really liked it. I ended up giving it a new paint job. If you come to my bike shop in the downtown River Market, you'll see it actually hanging up on the wall. Mm-hmm. Now that we've grown a little bit, I've been able to buy myself a boat to take guests out in, other than just this one. So I still have it proudly hanging on the bike shop wall.
6: So you started your business because there was a need. You found a niche. Mm-hmm. First of all, you're doing your passion. You're following your passion. And then there became a need, and you saw a niche market. And you didn't have any money to invest particularly, did you?
2: No, not really. I told myself two things. I'd never buy a brand new car, and I'd never buy a brand new kayak. Those are things that Craigslist and aftermarket deals are made for. And I found myself unwrapping three brand new kayaks for this company.
6: Oh, wow. Mm-hmm. Well, so you decide this is viable. Mm-hmm. When did you decide I'm going to go get a city permit and I'm going to turn this into a business?
2: It was probably while I was still working. I think I just started working at Integrity, and it was great to work long days, and then I wanted to go eat on the water, and that's when more and more people started showing some interest in this. And
6: how did they find out about you? Instagram?
2: Facebook, really? Yeah. I have
6: Could you put your contact information in there? You started a business page on Facebook?
2: I did. I started a business page on Facebook. I actually was moving all the kayaks that I had on top of my 2006 Subaru, and I had made a big banner to go on the back of it. It looked like Bob's Kayaking Rental at the time, which it really was, really. But it was just a little way. I had my cell phone number. And
6: so you used Facebook, you used your vehicle, mm-hmm. you used word of mouth.
2: Mm-hmm. And luckily with I paddled up to Rockwater Marina one day, which I didn't know existed until I started really putting together a business plan for what I wanted to do.
6: Which is the private marina on the North Little Rock side.
2: Correct. Rockwater Marina is in Rockwater Village. It's the new big neighborhood development right there in North Little Rock.
6: Used to be Vestals.
2: Yeah, it was. It was Vestals.
6: Forest or something. Mm-hmm.
2: Mm-hmm. And so they still have the big smokestack there from the greenhouses. That's the easiest way to see it from the river or, from anywhere. But I called the number on Google for that marina and said, hey, I've got some questions about your marina. Left a voicemail, and, please call me back. And I got a call back about 5 minutes later from one of the owners, and they said, what do you want to do? When can you start? How can we help? I think they just kind of got wind that, I was wanting to do something on the water. I think it would really create a lot of traffic, and their marina was such a perfect place for it. Mm. So that really fit in well. So now we had a location. I had some boats, and some people were starting to find out about us. So that really kind of came together to bring up a little bit of traffic.
6: So you rented a slip on his marina?
2: No, I didn't rent a slip. I actually technically rented like a 2-foot section of the walkway, and I built some racks that hold all my kayaks up off the water and are off the walkway.
6: And so he let you just put in there?
2: Yeah, so essentially he had the marina and then a little bitty low water dock that was really made for emergency vessels or anything that needed to come up off the water at that point. And also the row club was in that stretch of the water at the time. And it was made a perfect little spot for me because I could put my boats on the water, get people down, close to the water and get them in their boat versus, a marina is made for stepping up onto your pontoon boat or houseboat. So it was the perfect little spot for my little kayaking
6: plan. It was kind of meant to be.
2: So, it really was.
6: So that was a Rockwater Marina. Mm-hmm. But that's not where your store is today.
2: Well, it is. It is one of my locations.
6: It's one of your put-ins, but your actual store is now.
2: We did. We took over the bike shop that's in the River Market, and I mean in the River Market. We're used to be Bobby's Bike Hike, so it's been a bike rental and tour company there for the last 5 years. He called me and said that they had to move back to Chicago, and kind of said you're the one that would be most interested, and I think that would do the best job of taking this rental side on. And then, at the time, I didn't have any money to buy into a whole bunch of bicycles, and I was the river guy. So I kind of said no, and I kind of was like, that's too much to buy it off. And everything that I had reason to say no for kind of worked itself out to where I really didn't have an argument. And then the big thing for me was if this shuts down and that turns into, you know, another little food stand or something, then Little Rock has no bike rentals. So all of our tourism that comes in from out of state and stays in the downtown area would have no way to see how beautiful our 15-mile bike trail is. Mm-hmm. So then I felt like it was a responsibility of mine. Mm-hmm. And I was up to the – I didn't know at the time, but I was definitely up to the challenge. Mm-hmm. And it's turned out to be a great spot. We're right in the middle of downtown Little Rock. We have all of our bicycles out and about, and we've remodeled the place a little bit. We've got two 14-foot kayaks sitting in the middle of the street. So if you drive down Clinton Avenue, we're hard to miss. Mm-hmm.
6: It looks like a lot's going on. It looks exciting. It looks fun. It looks young. It makes me want to rent a bike, even though I have a bike. But even if you have a bike, you don't have to take your bike down there. You can just go down there and rent one and take off. And the bike, so you can see the river from the bike trail, 15 miles, or you can see the river from afloat.
2: Right.
6: Do you let people go rent your kayaks and go out without you, or is it only tours?
2: No, we do. We do rentals. So luckily, in the last 2 years that I've been at Rockwater Marina, on our tours through downtown, those are guided, and you know, we don't let people just go down that by themselves. At least, you know, in our boats, mm-hmm. It's open water. People are allowed to get out and see it, no matter what they want. I don't own the water, mm-hmm. but behind Rockwater Marina is a stretch of sandbars and islands that really protects everything from the main channel, any boat traffic, and it's really crazy because if you put in the water and you go just out a little bit from Rockwater Marina, if you go left, you're going right through the heart of downtown. If you go right, you go into these islands and sandbars and you don't see any other buildings. You feel like you're in the middle of nowhere.
6: Now say that again. If you leave Rockwater Marina, mm-hmm. and you go downstream,
2: mm-hmm.
6: and you stay to the right,
2: yep.
6: You see downtown Little Rock.
2: You go underneath Baring Cross Bridge, which is the functioning train bridge right there that still mm-hmm. raises and lowers for mm-hmm. barge traffic. You go underneath all the bridges through downtown.
6: Yeah, six bridges.
2: Six,
6: but not really six. Uh-huh. But if you go on the left side, on the North Little Rock side, you're saying that you can go between a sandbar?
2: Mm-hmm. So just upstream from Rockwater Marina.
6: Oh, upstream.
2: Upstream. So, yeah, just if you were to take a right coming out and following the North Little Rock Bank, uh-huh. that goes up into Emerald Park and then goes all the way up into Murray Park and then up into Cook's Landing and then the Big Dam Bridge. So really everything from north of Rockwater Marina is all parks. So you can take a left and go through the downtown and see the beautiful city and the hustle and bustle of the downtown evenings, or you can literally take a right and feel like you're in a rainforest and not really see another soul.
6: And I bet there's not much current over there.
2: No, so that's the great thing is since it is protected by all these islands and sandbars, not only does it give us protection from any kind of current, but you can also get out and explore the sandbars.
6: And I would like to do that because you start off going upstream when you're fresh, and then when you're tired, you get to float home.
2: Right. Well, you know, 10 months out of the year, the Arkansas River is essentially a lake.
6: That is not true.
2: That is, yes. So it's controlled by Murray Lock and Dam, the Big Dam Bridge. The Corps of Engineers also releases all their flow rates. So kind of like looking at the weather where I want to know what's the weather next Thursday, you can actually look at a forecast. And so they're forecasting how much they will release out of the dam, and that's how I know when it's safe to put on the water.
6: So you don't have the phone number of the dam operator that you're on speed dial that you call all the time?
2: No, I always wish I could just float by and wave, you know, but I don't
6: know
2: if he'd
6: see
2: me.
6: You should know him personally, probably. Well, that was one of my questions. Is it dangerous? And I guess it's not. Let's take a quick break, and we'll come back. When we do come back, we're going to talk about the dangerousness. We're going to talk about the products that you sell, the things you can do. You're teaching people how to build canoes.
2: And, yes, we are.
6: I know. We're going to continue talking about all the outdoor experiences on the Arkansas River with Mr. Samuel Ellis, founder and owner of Rocktown River Outfitters, a canoe and bike rental shop that offers guided Arkansas River tours atop a kayak. And let's not forget, Samuel is an environmental scientist We'll ask him what he thinks is the biggest and immediate issue facing Mother Earth. Since he's out on the water all the time, he might have an opinion. And last, we're going to hear some of his fiddle playing. He brought some of his music from his band, The Con Afforment, and we're going to find out where that name come from.

0: Next week on Up in Your Business with Kerry McCoy, the beginning of a two-part interview with Carlton Saffa from Saracen Casino Resort in Pine Bluff. Here's a sample of the interview.
1: Now I want to talk about Bet Saracen.
2: Yeah.
1: That is the smartest thing y'all done down there. I mean, you're getting money. You don't even have to be there to make money. Go ahead.
2: It's a scary business.
1: Why?
2: It's extremely volatile.
1: Betting is? You mean sports, because you never know who's going to win. Mm-hmm. Well, don't they use algorithms for that to figure it out?
2: No, we do. But I'll tell you, there's all kinds of things. Who thought Georgia Tech would go all those overtimes with Georgia? Right? No AI model would ever put that out. Right? And so that's what I mean by volatility.
1: Boy.
2: So let's talk for a second about what volatility means.
1: Okay.
2: So in a slot machine environment, we know that we are going to traditionally keep about 7% of the money that goes through the machines. That doesn't necessarily mean you, but it means enough play over the course of a month. And there'll be, in a month, $150 million go through those slot machines.
1: Well, and you can program them the way you want them to be.
2: And they're programmed.
1: But you can't program football.
2: Correct. In sports, we can lose a lot of money very quickly. No single bettor has more at risk than we do because we're party to every single wager. So we have a lady that regularly bets $200,000 on NFL games. That's a huge bet, right?
3: Yeah.
1: Damn.
3: Yeah, that's crazy.
1: But, damn.
2: By the way,
1: she came to play.
2: But let me get this in here. The average wager at Saracen is $29. So I'm very proud of that. The average wager is skin in the game. That people are not betting crazy.
1: Yeah.
2: But there are people of means who do bet large bets. So somebody betting $200,000 a game, you're like, wow, that's a big bet. Well, we have a $200,000 bet there too, really. Because if it loses, we have to pay it.
1: Right.
2: Plus all the other bets that are out there.
1: Yeah.
2: So no one stands to win or lose more than the sports book. I don't sweat the money because
1: do you think they're crooked? Do you think some of those games are crooked?
2: No, I don't. In fact, I have just the opposite opinion. And I did an interview with a group called gambling.com on this. I think that betting actually, and people are going to go, this guy's full of it. I think betting actually brings integrity to what's going on in the field. And here's why. Because when there's that much money involved, there are that many people watching. In other words, if you have a publicly traded stock on the New York Stock Exchange or on the NASDAQ, there is so much scrutiny on what's going on because there are people betting both sides. Some think it'll go up. Some think it'll go down. You have regulators. You have visibility. But if you buy a penny stock that's traded on some obscure foreign exchange, that's where all the shady stuff happens, right? Where there's no visibility. Sunlight is an incredible disinfectant.
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1: You're listening to Up in Your Business with me, Kerry McCoy, and I'm speaking today with Mr. Samuel Ellis, founder and owner of Rocktown River Outfitters, a canoe and bike rental shop that offers guided sunset tours of the Arkansas River. I am so doing that. So let's find out about the dangerousness. You really don't think it's dangerous out there?
4: Well, so the Arkansas River is just like anything in the nature. There's a dangerous time and a dangerous place on just about everything. For instance, you wouldn't go climb Pinnacle Mountain in a lightning storm. So
1: that is a good point.
4: I'm not going to say that the Arkansas River is not dangerous. We're just wanting to educate people on when it's safe and how to be safe on it.
1: And if they're going out with you, you are so trained. If anything happens, tell me the scariest thing that's ever happened to you on Colorado or on the Arkansas River.
4: Oh, yeah. Just some trips probably down Browns Canyon in Colorado with some families that, you know, you try and teach them how to paddle and how to work as a team. And then they don't. So you got to get them down the river safely no matter what.
1: Did they flip?
4: We've had some people in the water, but that's kind of part of the fun. We have a couple of rapids that are actually, you know, if we find out we've got a really fun crew, you know, we'll go the sporty route, we'll say, and go for the big wave. There's just different ways to hit different rapids, and so some are more splashy than others.
1: So nothing dangerous has ever happened to you on the Arkansas River?
4: I do a lot to keep it from being dangerous for me and anybody that I'm with. You know, the training that I had in Colorado was exceptional in the fact that I'm more comfortable than mm-hmm. anybody out on the water for the first time. Mm-hmm. And then also a little bit of common sense keeps me away from the dam, for instance, mm-hmm. Or getting on the water during flood level, you know, or going out if you didn't know how to swim.
1: So what are the 2 months that you can't go out on the river?
4: Well, we always
1: probably have, right now.
4: Yeah, right now is one of them. If you're listening to this and you go look at the river right now and then you're going to think I'm crazy. But right now we have a flood season. So that's why I say it's a lake, you know, a couple.
1: So April and May?
4: It changes. It's usually probably more like April, May, or May, June. And the reason for that is because so the Arkansas River starts in Leadville, Colorado, in the Rocky Mountains. So while everybody's up there skiing all winter, that snow has to melt and go somewhere. Mm-hmm. So we always have a lot of the snow melt coming from the Arkansas River, which is why the Arkansas River is so much fun to float in Colorado, because that's where it's really narrow. And there's a lot of water, and that's where the whitewater rafting side comes out. By the time it gets all the way down here, it's wider, it's more managed by dams and used for irrigation. So it's more controlled, but at the same time, when we have all that snow melt, and then we have all the big rains come through Oklahoma and Arkansas like we've had, they have to let that water flow down, so they open the dams. And so mm-hmm. right now, essentially, Murray Lock and Dam is running water through mm-hmm. it to relieve some of that water.
1: Mm-hmm. So that was a good river fact about where our water comes from. What are some other interesting river facts? I know when you do your tours, you tell everybody everything. Because last night I was at Girls Night Out.

0: make sure they don't get too tired and that they enjoy it. This little lady came down and she goes, you know, I missed my 67th high school reunion for this. And I was like, what? All right, welcome. I'm glad you're here. And then, 67. Of course, she turned to her friend and giggled, you know, so who knows what it really was. But she was just a real trickster. And as she gets in her boat, you know, she puts her her floppy hat on and she puts on her gardening gloves. And I'm like, oh, boy, here we go. Once we got on the water, I had trouble keeping up with her. I think she was a fantastic paddler. And since it's calm and the boats we use are 13 foot, meaning they're longer and they cut the water a little easier, so they're easier to paddle. Uh-huh. This little lady had no problem at all paddling up and down the Arkansas.
1: What if you get stuck out there at night?
0: Well, actually, being out on the night is one of the reasons that I think Rocktown Rivers has done so well. We offer a sunset tour. And we have, you know, lights on the boats. It does help in working for a lighting company. I've learned a lot.
1: Oh, yeah, that's right.
0: And so the cool thing is we'll put on at sunset. You get a float through downtown. All the bridges light up. I think the first time I did it for myself before I started the company, I had, like, a headlamp and glow sticks and just about every, you know, like, everything imaginable to be lit up. And then I got through downtown, and I didn't have to have anything to see because the city is so lit up. Mm-hmm. And that's what's really amazing, and you don't realize it until you're out there.
1: Mm-hmm. You probably stick kind of close to the shoreline, I would think.
0: We do. So since the Arkansas River is commercially navigated, mm-hmm. so you'll see barges out there, you'll see the big yachts and bass boats. We're lucky that it is commercially navigated because if you are on a lake, you know, there's no traffic lanes on a lake. It's just go any which way around the lake you want. But on the Arkansas River, there is a main channel. And so that gives us the safety barrier to be, if we're outside of that main channel, we're not worried about getting hit by a barge, or we're not worried about, you know, a bass boat taking us over. So it's kind of like a bike staying in a bike lane and staying out of the middle of the road, except for the fact that the main channel is a very small channel compared to the width of the river. So we get this huge, essentially a river sidewalk to play on.
1: Interesting. Mm-hmm. You also make canoes.
0: I do. My dad invited me up a couple of years ago to go do a canoe building class with him in Brooklyn, Maine. It was fantastic. It was a long drive, but it was a week of learning how to build canoes. And after doing that year after year, I was in another class in Maryland with him, and it was just kind of like, why don't we do this in Little Rock? And at the time, I had just taken over the bike shop in the River Market. I knew we weren't going to do a lot of biking and kayaking in January and February, so I was trying to think of creative ways to use that space. And it just made everything, it just clicked. It was this concept of we can build canoes there. And, you know, we've got the idea, but we didn't have the material yet. And it wasn't until I was on the way home posting a picture of us building a canoe and said, who would like to do this in Little Rock, that Greg Johnson had reached out to me, who had someone I'd never met before. And he is the owner of Little Rock Boat Builder Supply that I didn't know existed.
1: I didn't either.
0: So he saw my message and was like, get in touch with me and let's meet up and talk. And we had both really had the same dream. We were just coming at it from very different ways. And so this experience this last year really made it a perfect click that we worked together, because Rocktown River Outfitters had the name, and, you know, we had the location. And Little Rock Boat Builder Supply had literally that, the supply and the way to actually build these kits ourselves. They're designed here locally by Greg Johnson.
1: Wow.
0: And some of his team. They're cut out on a CNC machine at his shop in the middle of downtown.
1: What kind of wood?
0: It's a kume, which is essentially a water-grade, marine-grade plywood.
1: Wow.
0: And so we don't go digging them out of, like, an old stump. Like, it's not that kind of canoe. It's what's called stitch and glue.
1: Oh.
0: And so everything's cut out and made as a kit.
1: I thought it was made out of yew or something. Isn't there a type of wood called yew, Y-E-W?
0: I believe so, yes.
1: I thought they were made out of that.
0: Well, you can use a lot of different things. The reason we use the akume is because it adheres to fiberglass really well.
1: Oh.
0: And it's lightweight and waterproof. So it's the perfect wood for what we're doing. And

0: And you just soak it, shape it, sand it?
1: We do. Actually, we cut it into the perfect shape so that when you start building it, it goes together. If you lay it out on the floor, it would not look like a canoe.
0: Really?
1: Uh-huh. And that's the exciting part.
0: It's kind of like paper cutout dolls.
1: It is. It is. And the first day you walk in and we take a picture of you in front of your canoe, which is essentially a pile of wood on the floor. And, you know, through five-day class, which we offer different ones now, and I say we, actually, Little Rock Boat Builder Supply is continuing these classes while I'm using the bike shop for bikes and kayaks again. Mm-hmm. So even though we're not building them in the shop, Little Rock Boat Builder Supply is still building
0: them. So is that what you do in the winter when you can't do a lot of biking and maybe you're, because it seems like a seasonal business, mm-hmm. you teach people how to build canoes in the off season and then you rent bikes and kayaks and do tours in the
1: it is
0: peak season.
1: It is.
0: Is it everything you thought it'd be, or is it more?
1: Oh, it's more. I didn't know what I was getting myself into when I started this idea, but it's grown organically and it's grown faster than I thought it would. So we're definitely having some growing pains, but everything that I thought there might be an interest for in Little Rock and might be good for Little Rock, Little Rock locals and Little Rock travelers have really shown interest in it, and it's also generated a lot of traffic in the downtown area and new interest in making something more unique than you can find in a lot of other cities for
0: don't
1: just
0: you,
1: Little Rock.
0: Don't you do food? I don't even know if you could do that in Memphis. I bet you can't get a kayak to go on the Mississippi River in Memphis.
1: I haven't got to paddle the Mississippi yet.
0: Would you do that?
1: Oh, totally. Yeah, I think it'd be fantastic. I mean, it's just like anything. There's
0: safe
1: places. They
0: probably got big bike lanes on the Mississippi
1: River. Big bike lanes, yeah. But, no, it's just something very unique that Little Rock has to offer. And it's this natural resource that goes through both Little Rock and North Little Rock. And
0: you do food tours?
1: We do.
0: I saw that on your website. And everybody needs to know. You have the best website with the best pictures. Everybody should go there.
1: Well, thank you.
0: It will whet your appetite to want to get out there. How do people find out when you're offering tours, when you're offering workshops?
1: So our website is the best way to look at our different tours and options. Also, our Facebook page. We do keep everything, all of our events on there, but if you want to book anything that we do, any service that we do, of course you can visit our website, which I can assume that it'll probably be the first time you've ever kayaked on the Arkansas River, so you're going to have a million questions. Mm-hmm. So that's why our phone number is right underneath it. And I do get a lot of calls that are saying, you know, well, we looked at your website. Well, you know, how do you do this? What is it? Is it safe? Mm-hmm. Can I bring my kids? Will my grandma be able to come with us?
0: Can you bring your kids?
1: We do have family days as well. So even for some of the younger kids at the marina, during safe low water levels, we have a little spot where we can get some of the kids out. For rentals, we do...
0: Like what age is kids?
1: So for what we do for our tours, for being in your own boat, 16 is our limit for that.
0: Okay.
1: And then for being in some of our double tandem boats where two people are in, we do also down to 11. So, and that's, of course, in the protected the water there at Rockwater Marina.
0: Mm-hmm. So you can do groups. You can do singles.
1: Yes, actually, one of our biggest events we had this year so far was a big party for a school that they're graduating and they wanted to have a big party. And so all the parents were out grilling at the marina, at Rockwater Marina. They ended up blowing a huge blow-up movie screen and watched a projector movie on the boathouse, which is pretty fantastic. And then we had all of our kayaks out. So, you know,
0: did you ask a friend from Oregon to come and help run the
1: I did. The good same friend of mine that I moved to Colorado with and became whitewater raft guys that first year, he continued working in Colorado when I came back home from Arkansas, and then he moved out to Portland, Oregon and took a job as a kayak instructor for a company out there. It was when I was visiting him that I was looking out on the river over the Columbia and realized that there was nightlife and boats and people of all ages were still out there on the river. And I just said, why is Little Rock not like this? So, again, the way the world works out, he ended up coming back through Little Rock about the time that I took over the bike shop and realized I was way in over my head and really needed some help. And so he stuck around and was able to help me out, get things a little bit more dirty and get a good foundation going. and has been helping me on the river. Because before that, I was the only one that could do any of our tours because I'm a licensed tour guide or a licensed raft guide. Mm-hmm. You know, I'm not going to put one of our young new hires straight out of high school taking guided tours down the Arkansas River.
0: How many employees do you have?
1: Well, as of right now, we're still in the early season. A lot of my staff is either in school or teaching school.
0: How many will you have this summer?
1: We'll probably have around between 7 and 9.
0: That's a lot of business you're doing in the summer.
1: It is a lot of business.
0: Let me tell everybody that you're listening to Up in Your Business with me, Carrie McCoy, and then I'm speaking today with Mr. Samuel Ellis, founder and owner of Rocktown River Outfitters, a canoe and bike rental shop that also offers guided tours of the Arkansas River, located in Little Rock's River Market District and at the Rockwater Marina on the Arkansas River. So you do food tours.
1: We do. We do food tours.
0: You just do everything.
1: Well, there's a lot.
0: What would our city be doing if you weren't here?
1: There's a lot of fun things to do in the city.
0: Thank you for bringing making all this stuff available to people that visit us.
1: Well, and growing up here, you know, Little Rock's very different 20 years ago.
0: Boy, it is.
1: You know, and so there's more to do than just go to Professor Bowl or the movies nowadays. not that those are still not fun, but, you know, I would have loved to have any of these opportunities, whether it be, you know, a part-time job working for a company like this when I was in high school and coming out of college, mm-hmm. or just a place to hang out and go be on the river and mm-hmm. know that it's okay and safe and your mom's not going to kill you if she finds out. and these activities are here.
0: Samuel, are you married?
1: I am not married.
0: I am not married.
1: I have a dog in my own business. That's about all I can handle right now.
0: You can't handle anything else right now. Let's talk about is it a fiddle player or a violinist? And what is the difference?
1: Both.
0: Are they the same thing?
1: It is the same thing. I think the only difference is how fast you tap your foot. there's a lot of those difference jokes. But so I grew up playing classical violin. My mom put a fiddle in my hand, or a violin at the time, and I practiced 30 minutes before school every day. And I actually ended up taking a little bit of bluegrass lesson, I think, when she could see my attention starting to wane. And that led me to playing fiddle out at the farmer's market at Saturday mornings in the river market when I was about 13 or 14 years old. So it's
0: what
1: kind of
0: interesting guy.
1: Funny that it turned around where I was essentially, you know, little kid playing fiddle at the river market to now getting to own my own shop and welcoming guests and showing Little Rock tourists and locals all the fun things to do.
0: You play
1: here,
0: the fiddle down there at your place?
1: I don't do it as quite often as I used to, you know, when I was a little kid playing down there.
0: That probably brings some people into your shop. So the name of your band is the Con of Formant.
1: The Cons of Formant,
0: the
1: correct.
0: Cons
1: the Cons of Formant.
0: Of Formant. So I had to look up what Formant looked.
1: Oh, you did your research. Okay.
0: I had to because I had no idea what that word. It's a phonetic science. Wikipedia said, each of several prominent bands of frequency that determine the phonetic quality of a vowel.
1: That is a way fancier way of saying it is different parts of a sound wave and sound speech.
0: Why the Cons?
1: Well, so
0: Cons?
1: Actually, it was because we the four people in the band, we all met in college, essentially. We all played in different bands at the time, whether it be, you know, any little college band that we were wanting to play in or playing at a bar or a gig. But we would all get out of our shows, and then we would just come to one of the houses one of us lived in and play music all night. And we all had very different taste in music. I think it was us getting together, starting our own band, that it wasn't bluegrass. It wasn't rock. It wasn't country. It was a mixture of all these things.
0: So the Cons of Formant.
1: It was kind of a manipulation.
0: That is the hardest name for anybody to remember. All right, let's play some of our music. Zach, are you in there listening, paying attention? Let's play one of his songs before we do. What song is
1: this? This is Tributaries, I think, fitting for a river conversation.
0: Oh, there you go.

0: But yeah, that's some Cons of Formant right there. We've been playing music since, gosh, I don't even know. It's been almost 10 years now.
1: I love it. Who was singing?
0: That's David Bice, our lead singer there. So it's David Bice.
1: Yeah, I'll go ahead.
0: And Drew Morse is our other vocalist and banjo player and mandolin player. And then Patrick Pipkin, bass and kick drum.
1: Ah, good job. So where do people find out where you're playing?
0: We have a Facebook, of course, the Cons of Formant, and then Instagram. We actually have a website as well.
1: Uh-huh.
0: So theconsofformant.com.
1: I watched some of your music on your website. It was good.
0: Oh, thank you very much.
1: You are a jumping fiddle player.
0: I don't stand still very
1: well.
0: No,
1: you don't. It was fun to watch you.
0: I think that's because of the years of playing at the farmer's market where you couldn't just play good music. You kind of had to put on a little bit of a show.
1: Well, you put on a show.
0: It's still in my blood.
1: It's good. It's really, really good. I have a gift for you, Sam.
0: Ooh.
1: Mule Ellis. You know Ellis Island?
0: I do.
1: Ellis Island. The guy that founded Ellis Island was named Samuel Ellis.
0: Oh.
1: Because when I Googled your name, his name
0: is it, he's more important than me. He probably came up first.
1: He was a merchant in New York who owned Ellis Island. So did your mother name you after Samuel Ellis?
0: No, it's a family name, actually.
1: Mm-hmm. You may be related.
0: Very much so. When people can't remember my name, I'm like, you know, like the island. And then they go, like, oh, okay, sweet.
1: There's your gift.
0: Well, thank you very much. That's beautiful.
1: U.S. and Arkansas flag desk set that you can put up down there.
0: This will go in the bike shop.
1: It'll go great in the bike shop. Sam, thanks again for joining me. For those listeners out there who might have a great entrepreneurial story that they'd like to share, send a brief bio and your contact info to Carrie@flagandbanner.com, and someone will be in touch. And last, to our listeners, thank you for spending time with us. If you think this program's been about you, you're right, but it's also been for me. Thank you for letting us fulfill our destiny. Our hope today is that you've heard or learned something that's been inspiring and enlightening, and that it, whatever it is, will help you up your business, your independence, your life. I'm Carrie McCoy, and I'll see you next week. Until then, be brave and keep it up.
2: 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Carrie's goal is simple: to help you live the American dream.

0: Deadly storms, heat waves, pollution, and other effects of climate change are having an impact on Americans' mental health. Research from the Center for Addiction and Mental Health shows symptoms range from depression and anxiety to increases in violence and suicide. Arkansas farmers already have a suicide rate that's 2 times higher than the national average. Therapist Derek Sabee says isolation experienced in rural areas can make symptoms worse.
1: Communities don't necessarily have the resources to turn around and particularly focus on advocacy activism work. Sometimes, you know, even in their own areas. So
0: during this Mental Health Awareness Month, the Arkansas Farm Bureau is promoting its Farm State of Mind campaign that builds awareness to reduce stigma and provide access to information and resources that promote farmer and rancher mental health awareness. Sabee says climate change also impacts the mental health of those who are food insecure or unhoused, especially in rural areas where services like cooling centers may not be available during extreme heat. He adds mental health professionals should closely monitor their patients.
1: Extreme heat tends to exacerbate mental health emergencies and tends to have an impact on people who take antidepressant medication, particularly the difficulty with the body regulating heat.
0: Experts say the climate crisis is a threat multiplier, increasing health inequities for many demographic groups, including Black populations, children, Indigenous peoples, older adults, and those experiencing poverty. I'm Frieda Ross, Arkansas News Service. 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
3: This is Wade Rathke with the Chief Organizer's Report. Lenny's, a downtown diner. Lunchroom diners in the business districts of cities used to be ubiquitous, but now are a dying breed. Carbon copy chains, sandwich shops, Starbucks, and more are everywhere. Diners, not so much. When we saw in the paper that Lenny's was closing, we had to make sure we made it there to say thanks and so long. Our first big office when we moved the Acorn headquarters to New Orleans was a two-and-a-half-story old warehouse of sorts at 628 Barone in the Central Business District. It had wooden floors from front to back and was owned by an artist who was often out of the country. At the very top where we put the lawyers was where the offices for management once were. There was also an office in the mezzanine between the first and second floor where we put the finance folks. We made it work for years. Part of what helped is that there were no parking meters in. At the worst, maybe we could park a block or two down the street closer to the expressway for free. We were only a couple of blocks from the Superdome. A 99-cent Popeye's chicken special gave you a ticket to see the New Orleans Jazz for almost nothing before they were bought and moved to Utah. A real amenity, though, was the Greek diners. One block down was Lenny's. A couple of blocks closer to Poitras, his brother had another one if we wanted a change of pace. Pete ran Lenny's. His father used to sit at the table in the back, often sleeping. His nephew, Antonio, used to help out. Once he left for a couple months in the summer and came back with a wife who worked behind the counter, still learning English. One of our number, remember Pete, was from the island of Chios. For many of us, this was where we had lunch every day, with a special starting with red beans on Monday and ending with fish on Friday. It was open at 6 a.m. and closed at 2:30 p.m., often sweeping us out. We were regulars, and we'd have meetings there and more for years while on Barone. From 1978, when we opened at that location, until the mid-80s, when we moved to another former warehouse at 401 Howard Avenue, this was our conference room and kitchen. Poor boys and plate lunches were hardly $5 then, so even on meager organizer's pay, we could make it there. Coming back in the closing week, more than 40 years after one office move after another, we were coming to pay tribute and relish the memories. The lunch crowd was bumping. Everyone seemed to have gotten word this was the last week. Finally, we got the last table and ordered. A small girl gave us water. When I asked, she said she was Pete's granddaughter. Her mother and grandmother were hustling behind the counter, taking orders, wrapping up to-go plates, and moving a line. We could see Pete minding the stove in the back. To our surprise, a graying man bringing out the orders looked over and said, "Wade," and stooped to shake my hand, looking at me companiera and asking her to take a picture. It was Antonio. He kept repeating Acorn. He remembered us and was genuinely glad to see us. Before we went left, I walked back into the kitchen and called out, "Pete, it's Wade Rathke." He flashed a big grin and immediately walked away from the stove and came up to me. He wanted a picture as well, and while standing there, started asking about people, as I wished him well in his retirement. He mentioned he'd seen my brother's obituary in the paper, who'd also been a regular. I sent the picture to some of the organizers who'd sat around these tables back when, like Mark, Danny, Mike, and Kirk. The new printed menus said they had celebrated 50 years, just as we did some years ago. They opened in 1974. Pete said they were trying to lease the place, but haven't gotten any bites. I overheard his daughter saying to another old customer they were planning to be in Greece 6 months out of the year, here 3 months, and I missed the other three. Lenny's was good for lunch, but it was no Michelin star. They were part of our community. We need more places like Lenny's, where 40 years later they remember your names, ask about your comrades, want to know where your children are, give you a hug, and take your picture. The lunch cost a little more than it used to, but it was a bargain. It was way too much food for the money, but it hardly mattered. It was priceless. This is Wade Rathke For questions or comments, www.chieforganizer.org. You take it from here to there.
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All right. So today I'm feeling kind of North Mississippi for the first hour, except I'm starting with some B.B. King because I just wanted to start with B.B. King today and his fantastic version of Why I Sing the Blues on Blues House Party, y'all.

the blues.

That is all right, isn't it? B.B. King, Why I Sing the Blues. You are tuned in to Blues House Party with me, Deb. All right, I'm kind of feeling, kind of got all in my North Mississippi groove today. And I'm going to start with some R.L. Burnside from my favorite CD album of his, whatever you want to call it, An Ass Pocket of Whiskey. The song I'm doing is Poor Boy.

Born in Red Banks, Mississippi, right there by Holly Springs. That's Robert Belfour and Pushing My Luck. Robert, his father, Grant Belfour, bought him a guitar and was teaching him how to play guitar when he was a young man. And he also learned from R.L. Burnside, from Otha Turner, Junior Kimbrough. So that came from Not the Same Old Blues Crap. Just a good comp CD if you want to get one. All right, speaking of Junior Kimbrough, let's do his song, Release Me. And I'm going to follow it with some Gary Burnside, a song called Bad Luck. Gary played for Junior. Gary started playing with Junior Kimbrough when he was 11 years old. And Gary was telling me some stories last week. And the week before, it was some stories about Junior. And I just need to get him up here one day and have him tell some stories, because he's got them, I tell you. Can you imagine being 11 years old playing blues with, like, R.L., Junior Kimbrough and folks like that? For years he played for Junior. All right, so let's do this song by Junior Kimbrough called Release Me, and we'll follow it up with one from Gary called Bad Luck.

That's the fabulous Jesse Mae Hemphill. Now, Jesse's from near Greenwood, so a little further south, a place called Como. All right, I got the Juke Joint Boys, who is Gary Burnside, Kenny Kimbrough, and David Kimbrough. And they did a CD called Up Out of the Ashes, a tribute for Junior Kimbrough.

A.C. Peyton and a song called I Love You. All right, let's do this one by Kingfish. This is off his new CD coming out called 662, and it is the single 662. A blues house party, y'all.

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3: Today on Science in the Sea, tropical storms duke it out when we continue. Exploring Science in the Sea. It's hard to think of a Category 5 hurricane as a good thing, but in 2025, Hurricane Humberto helped save the East Coast from a direct hit by a smaller hurricane, Imelda. The deflection was an example of the Fujiwara effect. It's named for the Japanese scientist who first described the effect in 1921. It's an interaction between two or more storms that pass close together. It applies to both tropical and non-tropical cyclones. Such storms are big and powerful, but they're influenced by the conditions around them. And the stronger the influence, the more the storms can change. As two storms approach each other, they can change direction, for example. They might move closer, with both of them spinning around a point between them. If there's a big difference in the sizes of the storms, the bigger one might deflect the smaller one or even absorb it. But if they're about the same size, they might loop around each other, then be shot out in opposite directions. Tropical storms and hurricanes begin to interact at separations of about 900 miles. As they get closer, they may spin faster. And at less than 200 miles, they're likely to merge. The exact process depends on the size and intensity of the storms and many other factors, so it's tough to forecast. The Fujiwara effect is seen more often in the Pacific Ocean, but it does play out in the Atlantic as well. The Humberto-Imelda interaction is the most recent, a dance of giant storms that helped coastal residents this time. Science in the Sea is available as a weekly podcast at scienceinthesea.org. I'm Holly Brawley.
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Black-Throated Wind from Dave's Picks, Volume 24, recorded August 1972. This is Dead Air, the unofficial Grateful Dead radio program for the official releases. And that was from Berkeley Community Theater, Berkeley, California. There's a YouTube video floating around of a Berkeley show from 89, and it features Bob Weir's isolated guitar track. Just his guitar, that's it. When I first stumbled on the video, I thought, well, I'll just take a look at some of it. But it's the complete show, and I probably watched half the show just listening to nothing but Bob Weir's guitar tracks. Apparently, Bobby was having trouble, or he was troubleshooting his guitar rig, and had his guitar recorded separately for three nights at the Greek. And then somehow, for the last night's performance, it leaked. And now you can hunt it down on YouTube. Very trippy. Different perspective on Bob Weir's incredible guitar work. Hey, I'm Corey. This is Dead Air, the unofficial Grateful Dead radio program for the official releases. That means we are going to be getting into the official releases that the Grateful Dead has released. And how about we get into some more Bob Weir? We'll get into a couple of pairs of Bob Weir songs back to back. Let's do this. We'll start off with Lost Sailor into Saint of Circumstance.

0: We're going to take a short break. We'll be back in a few minutes, so everybody hang loose.
1: Well, me and my

Using some of that DVD capabilities here in the Dead Air control room. This is Dead Air, the unofficial Grateful Dead radio program for the official releases. That is from Dead Ahead. There's a new Deadhead Halloween collection. It's a vintage-inspired line that celebrates the Grateful Dead's 12 legendary Halloween concerts, spanning 25 years from 1966 to 1991. That show is featured Halloween night, 1980, Radio City Music Hall. And that not only comes out as a t-shirt, but a pullover hoodie featuring unique front and back design for that Halloween 1980 show. We also heard Lost Sailor, Saint of Circumstance from 79, Nassau Veterans Memorial Coliseum. Some of that show was released on the first Road Trips Volume 1, number 1 bonus disc, but we got that as a download, digital download for 30 Days of Dead 2015. Do that at the band's official website for the month of November, and that's also where you can get your Halloween t-shirts. Coming up, we're going to hear some of a show that was released on Dick's Picks Volume 2, but the track that I'm going to play for you actually came out for last year's 30 Days of Dead. As I was poking around dead.net, I see that there's less than 1,000 copies available for the Giants Stadium box set Blu-ray version. Now, this release is limited to 10,000.

Our music is a little difficult for people like critics to understand because you have to listen into it. It doesn't reach out and grab you by the throat and show you something that you already know, like most music does. You have to listen into it, and you have to put something of yourself into it.

0: the unofficial Grateful Dead radio program for the official releases. We call it Dead Air. That is Loser, recorded Halloween night, 1971. That came out last year for 30 Days of Dead, 2018. Some of that show came out on Dick's Picks Volume 2, but it was cool to get a little bit more of that for in the month of November. Each November, every day in November, we get a free digital download MP3, and that's what we got for last year. Now you slide on over to the band's official website. Deadhead Halloween Collection is going on strong. It's a vintage-inspired line that celebrates the Grateful Dead's 12 legendary Halloween concerts spanning 25 years from 1966 to 1991. Get some really cool artwork, and it's really neat that that 1971 Ohio Theater, Columbus, Ohio show, that t-shirt was designed by our good buddy Justin Helton.
1: I think it's probably the same thing that makes the Dead's music so attractive.
0: To get you up to speed, that's Justin Helton talking a little bit about the mysteriousness and also the attractiveness to Grateful Dead artwork.
1: I think it's probably the same thing that makes the Dead's music so attractive. It's like the exploratory nature of it. Sometimes there's no rhyme or reason as to which way it went. You can tell that some of these ideas that they had for some of these posters probably just came so far out of left field. It's like, how did it get to this idea? That relates to the band's music as well, and that's what's so special about it to me.
0: That's Grateful Dead artist Justin Helton. You can get that full interview over at our website, deadairradio.org. On the radio, we also heard Foolish Heart from July 10th, 1989, Giant Stadium. That was from a two-night stand at Giant Stadium. We're going to get both of those shows with the Giant Stadium box set that is set to release the end of September. Just as a heads up, it is limited to 10,000 individually numbered copies. Blu-ray has about 6,000 copies. DVD is limited to 4,000. Last time we checked, Blu-ray was down to just 1,000 copies left, so it is going quick. This is the unofficial Grateful Dead radio program for the official releases. Everything that you hear on Dead Air has been officially released. No tapes, no bootlegs, just the officially released music from the Grateful Dead. And here is one where Justin Helton actually provided the artwork for this release. Dave's Picks, Volume 18. This is Dead Air.

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2: This is Wade Rathke with the Chief Organizer's Report. Lenny's, a downtown diner. Lunchroom diners in the business districts of cities used to be ubiquitous, but now are a dying breed. Carbon copy chains, sandwich shops, Starbucks, and more are everywhere. Diners, not so much. When we saw in the paper that Lenny's was closing, we had to make sure we made it there to say thanks and so long. Our first big office when we moved the Acorn headquarters to New Orleans was a 2.5-story old warehouse of sorts at 628 Barone in the Central Business District. It had wooden floors from front to back and was owned by an artist who was often out of the country. At the very top where we put the lawyers was where the offices for management once were. There was also an office in the mezzanine between the first and second floor where we put the finance folks. We made it work for years. Part of what helped is that there were no parking meters in. At the worst, maybe we could park a block or two down the street closer to the expressway for free. We were only a couple of blocks from the Superdome. A 99-cent Popeye's chicken special gave you a ticket to see the New Orleans Jazz for almost nothing before they were bought and moved to Utah. A real amenity, though, was the Greek diners. One block down was Lenny's. A couple of blocks closer to Poitras, his brother had another one if he wanted a change of pace. Pete ran Lenny's. His father used to sit at the table in the back, often sleeping. His nephew, Antonio, used to help out. Once he left for a couple months in the summer and came back with a wife who worked behind the counter, still learning English. One of our number remembered Pete was from the island of Chios. For many of us, this was where we had lunch every day, with a special starting with red beans on Monday and ending with fish on Friday. It was open at 6 a.m. and closed at 2:30 p.m., often sweeping us out. We were regulars, and we'd have meetings there and more for years while on Barone. From 1978, when we opened at that location, until the mid-80s, when we moved to another former warehouse at 401 Howard Avenue, this was our conference room and kitchen. Poor boys and plate lunches were hardly $5 then, so even on meager organizers' pay, we could make it there. Coming back in the closing week, more than 40 years after one office move after another, we were coming to pay tribute and relish the memories. The lunch crowd was bumping. Everyone seemed to have gotten word this was the last week. Finally, we got the last table and ordered. A small girl gave us water. When I asked, she said she was Pete's granddaughter. Her mother and grandmother were hustling behind the counter, taking orders, wrapping up to-go plates, and moving the line. We could see Pete minding the stove in the back. To our surprise, a graying man bringing out the orders looked over and said, "Wade," and stooped to shake my hand, looking at me companiera and asking her to take a picture. It was Antonio. He kept repeating Acorn. He remembered us and was genuinely glad to see us. Before we went left, I walked back into the kitchen and called out, "Pete, it's Wade Rathke." He flashed a big grin and immediately walked away from the stove and came up to me. He wanted a picture as well, and while standing there, started asking about people, as I wished him well in his retirement. He mentioned he'd seen my brother's obituary in the paper, who'd also been a regular. I sent the picture to some of the organizers who'd sat around these tables back when, like Mark, Danny, Mike, and Kirk. The new printed menus said they had celebrated 50 years, just as we did some years ago. They opened in 1974. Pete said they were trying to lease the place, but haven't gotten any bites. I overheard his daughter saying to another old customer they were planning to be in Greece 6 months out of the year, here 3 months, and I missed the other three. Lenny's was good for lunch, but it was no Michelin star. They were part of our community. We need more places like Lenny's, where 40 years later they remember your names, ask about your comrades, want to know where your children are, give you a hug, and take your picture. The lunch cost a little more than it used to, but it was a bargain. It was way too much food for the money, but it hardly mattered. It was priceless. This is Wade Rathke. For questions or comments, www.chieforganizer.org. 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
4: Smoke from the chimney.

So I got to tell you a little bit about that song right there. That is Tony Joe White. We lost him not too long ago. Well, it's been a while now, I guess. It's been a year or so. But Tony Joe White is from Oak Grove, Louisiana, and he used to play at the Whispering Pines all the time. And since I got my homegirls listening to the show, especially Melanie, she knows the truth. We used to go to the Whispering Pines all the time at Underaged. Eli's not listening because he's at the bowling alley, so I could say this. But Mr. Tony Joe White was just so cool. I looked at it. I was in Whispering Pines one night and got up to sing with the homemade jam band who was opening for him that night. And I was backstage, and I looked at him, and I said, "Well, you sure are a tall drink of water." Coming from a 15-year-old, he was probably like, "Well, that's kind of creepy, but I don't know. Okay, I don't want to be." But I love Tony Joe White, and I love his music and his songwriting. And seriously, he's one of the best lyricists and storytellers music's really ever known. And Dan Auerbach and his Tony Joe's son, Jody, who lives up near where my cabin was where my other cabin's still standing. He and Dan Auerbach put together a compilation, and thanks to my friend Megan Mays up there at the cabin, she turned me on to it today, and it's, they've gone and taken all his previously unknown home recordings, you know, and put them together and got all these amazing musicians, and Dan Auerbach produced it and got a bunch of people to come on, and his son, Tony Joe's son, Jody, and they put it out, and it's about to be released, and that's the title track from it, Smoke from the Chimney. Mr. Tony Joe White, that deep, dark voice, he's something else. Loved him. And y'all, we're going to be hearing more, much more from that real soon, I'm sure. And I'm going to send this next one out to my buddy Kathy out there, and all my girlfriends for sure, because this is what we are right here, y'all.

Riley Green right there. Yeah, it was playing that If My Way is actually what it's called. And that is a cool, cool tune. Before that, we had Clocks and Spoons, Mr. John Prine. Arkansas Loving Man, Johnny Cash. I am here live in the studio and KABF 88.3 FM radio. Everybody is doing good. Hope that is the case and everybody's rocking along on this summer evening in Arkansas. Here is a tune. Since I played a John Prine song, I'm going to play a song that Jimmy Dale Gilmore did, that John Prine did. And it's a great tune, Fair and Square, right here on KBF.

Miss Bonnie Raitt right there. Yeah, it was. That was You've Been in Love Too Long. Unknown Legend, that was that Neil Young song done by the awesome Miss Bella White. We had 12-inch, 3-speed, oscillating fan. Sitting on the porch in front of the divan. That was Big Smith right there. Before that, I had Cindy Wolfe's from her Simple and Few album doing that. I Told Them All About You, send that out to the Dempseys. And we had Fair and Square, Jimmy Dale Gilmore before that. So I got to tell y'all, there's a brand new album came out today. And it's my boyfriend, Willie Nelson. And y'all, I can't even explain how good it is. He released several of the tracks off of it that you could listen to. And then the whole thing is out now today. And so I'm going to play you several of them in a row right now, and I think you're gonna like it. This first one is the title track off the record. It's Dream Chaser. Name of the record is the same, and it's so freaking amazing. This song, all the words to it, I just love it so much, and I love Willie Nelson so much. And maybe I'll meet him one day. I waved at him, and I had a chance to, and I ran out the room with my tail tucked underneath my legs, and that wasn't that. I regret that, you know. When everybody was like, make your intentions and what are your regrets and what are your intentions for this year? And I was like, well, I regret not meeting Willie Nelson when I had the chance. And my intention is I'm going to take more chances. So here we go.

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Always rhymes to be making when you're a dream chaser like me.

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I guess you know what you mean.

Yes, sorry, Bob. There are four tracks right there off of Willie Nelson's brand new record, and oh, it's so good. So that's a little teaser for y'all, so you can go and listen to the whole thing. I can't read your mind. We'd make a good movie, Fly Away and Dream Chaser. Willie Nelson off his brand new record titled Dream Chaser. So go check it out. Before that, You've Been in Love Too Long, Miss Bonnie Raitt, Bella White. We have Big Smith, Cindy Wolf, Jimmy Dale Gilmore, all kinds of good music. You're listening to KABF. I am Amy G, and this is your Backroad Show. And let's see. You know what? It's been 20 years since Levon Helm released Dirt Farmer. And if you can believe that, I feel like it was yesterday. And when I heard that, I was like, what? 20 years? That's a long dang time. And, whoo, time flies when you're having fun and you put out good records. So I'm going to play a song, a tribute to that. Here's some False Hearted Blues.

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2: The grassroots revolt against AI oligarchs is spreading fast. Why? I'll tell you today on Hightower's Radio Lowdown. Other than the fact that they are such blood-sucking greed heads, why have today's multi-billionaire high-tech barons of AI become so despised by so many grassroots Americans? By so many, I mean they've sparked a hell-raising mass revolt originating in farm country, spreading through working-class suburbs, into community colleges and other centers of middle America, now including environmental, religious, and democracy movements. This is a genuine populist rebellion of workaday families against the corporate oligarchy of Musk, Zuckerberg, Altman, Bezos, and other, quote, geniuses of artificial intelligence. The billionaires are racing to install millions of super smart AI robots in nearly every workplace, from manufacturing to healthcare, farming to finance. Amazingly, the tech elites consider themselves to be humanitarians, for they say that turning work over to AI would free humans to, well, do what? Geniuses can't be bothered with such mundane details, so they're not interested in soon-to-be-displaced masses who will be made redundant. So, hello, people are revolting. And interestingly, some of the strongest backlash is coming from a huge group generally assumed to be politically apathetic or enthusiastic about all technology, young people. Columnist Michelle Goldberg reports that several tech honchos who've given college commencement speeches this month were startled when they launched into gushing praise for the glorious future promised by AI. They were practically driven off stage by roaring cascades of boos from the students. This is Jim Hightower saying, the pain that AI profiteers are imposing is one thing, but an even greater cause of this spreading revolt is the imperious arrogance and stupidity of royal elites who think ordinary people don't matter. Did these oligarchs never hear about the revolution of 1776? 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
7: 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If you're eligible, these are your rights.

Delta Dawn. What's that flower you have on? Could it be a faded rose some days gone by?

Yeah, they do. They love it. They love it. They love it a lot. So, yeah, there you go. There is some high women, and along with Miss Tanya Tucker right there with their live version from The Gorge in 2023. But it was just released in 2026 of Delta Dawn. What a great song. That's my karaoke go-to tune right there. Because, I mean, who doesn't love Delta Dawn? You got to be crazy. Delta Dawn, Everyday Singing. That was brand new release from Tiff Merritt. Also new releases from Ray Wiley Hubbard. That was Cassette Mixtape. And Don Williams, You Came True. Levon Helm, that's an old one. 20 years, y'all, from Dirt Farmer. False Hearted Lover. And we had a Van Buren County track right there. And a naysayer, Lucas Nelson. So let's go, Hogs. Let's win this baseball game. We're trying to keep it going here. Here is live at the Gibson Theater, Mark Knopfler and Amy Lou Harris with Red Dirt Girl. 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

Thank you.

As you might have heard, we got a couple of friends joining in with us tonight. 16 years ago when we started with a guy you might have heard of. We'd like to start with him, the Hawk, Ronnie Hawkins.

Commander Cody right there. Yep. Seeds and Stems again. Before that, what we have? We had Doug Somm with It's Gonna Be Easy. Who Do You Love? The band Ronnie Hawkins. We had Carmelita, Warren Zevon. We had Who Do You Oh, that was the band and Ronnie Hawkins. Yep. And Ophelia, that was the concert version off The Last Waltz with the band. Emmylou Harris and Mark Knopfler's Red Dirt Girl. I've got a couple more songs for y'all, short tunes right here, and send y'all out on your way. I got to play this Leon Russell tune right quick, because this is Manhattan Island Serenade, and I heard it this week, and dang, it's a good song. Check it out.

send y'all out on your way tonight with this little tune right here. It's Ted Lasso theme, which we get new Ted Lasso. Woo! Be kind to yourselves and one another. And I'll see y'all next week on the radio. Bye-bye now.

Hi, this is Andrew Morgan of Little Rock. One of the most enduring, innovative ideas behind community radio is that listeners like yourself will voluntarily support it. At KBF, we are constantly amazed and grateful that listeners feel so strongly about our programming that they will support it during and even after Pledge Drive. We hope that our service to you will continue to provide Arkansas with diverse programming found nowhere else in the state, and support keeps that going. Thank you to everyone that has and will call in with a pledge.

This is Wade Rathke with the Chief Organizer's Report. Lenny's, a downtown diner. Lunchroom diners in the business districts of cities used to be ubiquitous, but now are a dying breed. Carbon copy chains, sandwich shops, Starbucks, and more are everywhere. Diners, not so much. When we saw in the paper that Lenny's was closing, we had to make sure we made it there to say thanks and so long. Our first big office when we moved the Daycorn headquarters to New Orleans was a 2.5-story old warehouse of sorts at 628 Barone in the Central Business District. It had wooden floors from front to back and was owned by an artist who was often out of the country. At the very top where we put the lawyers was where the offices for management once were. There was also an office in the mezzanine between the first and second floor where we put the finance folks. We made it work for years. Part of what helped is that there were no parking meters in. At the worst, maybe we could park a block or two down the street closer to the expressway for free. We were only a couple of blocks from the Superdome. A 99-cent Popeye's chicken special gave you a ticket to see the New Orleans Jazz for almost nothing before they were bought and moved to Utah. A real amenity, though, was the Greek diners. One block down was Lenny's. A couple of blocks closer to Poitras, his brother had another one if he wanted a change of pace. Pete ran Lenny's. His father used to sit at the table in the back, often sleeping. His nephew, Antonio, used to help out. Once he left for a couple months in the summer and came back with a wife who worked behind the counter, still learning English. One of our number remembered Pete was from the island of Chios. For many of us, this was where we had lunch every day, with a special starting with red beans on Monday and ending with fish on Friday. It was open at 6 a.m. and closed at 2:30 p.m., often sweeping us out. We were regulars, and we'd have meetings there and more for years while on Barone. From 1978, when we opened at that location, until the mid-80s, when we moved to another former warehouse at 401 Howard Avenue, this was our conference room and kitchen. Poor boys and plate lunches were hardly $5 then, so even on meager organizer's pay, we could make it there. Coming back in the closing week, more than 40 years after one office move after another, we were coming to pay tribute and relish the memories. The lunch crowd was bumping. Everyone seemed to have gotten word this was the last week. Finally, we got the last table and ordered. A small girl gave us water. When I asked, she said she was Pete's granddaughter. Her mother and grandmother were hustling behind the counter, taking orders, wrapping up to-go plates, and moving a line. We could see Pete minding the stove in the back. To our surprise, a graying man bringing out the orders looked over and said, "Wade," and stooped to shake my hand, looking at me companiera and asking her to take a picture. It was Antonio. He kept repeating Acorn. He remembered us and was genuinely glad to see us. Before we went left, I walked back into the kitchen and called out, "Pete, it's Wade Rathke." He flashed a big grin and immediately walked away from the stove and came up to me. He wanted a picture as well, and while standing there, started asking about people, as I wished him well in his retirement. He mentioned he'd seen my brother's obituary in the paper, who'd also been a regular. I sent the picture to some of the organizers who'd sat around these tables back when, like Mark, Danny, Mike, and Kirk. The new printed menus said they had celebrated 50 years, just as we did some years ago. They opened in 1974. Pete said they were trying to lease the place, but haven't gotten any bites. I overheard his daughter saying to another old customer they were planning to be in Greece 6 months out of the year, here 3 months, and I missed the other three. Lenny's was good for lunch, but it was no Michelin star. They were part of our community. We need more places like Lenny's, where 40 years later they remember your name.